0: KCBI.
1: It's good to hear God's word, so let's hear it. Psalm 28:7. The Lord is my strength and my shield. In him my heart trusts, and I am helped. My heart exults, and with my song I give thanks to him. This is the word of the Lord. Psalm 28:7.

0: KCBI.
1: So funny, my wife is always griping at the phone and how it always wants to update and change stuff. She's not a big fan of change. No one really loves it, I guess, but she really doesn't like change, and she doesn't like it on her phone. Like, it worked before, fine, leave it alone. And they don't do that. They push out updates, which force you to relearn things, and it's because, well, we want stability for the most part, and this world, and especially our smartphones, ain't going to give it. The relief of the gospel has nothing to do with smartphones, but it does remind us that because the smartphone changes and all those annoying things just are nagging reminders of the instability of this world, the gospel says God's terms don't do that. They don't shift on you overnight or anytime. The grace Jesus secured 2,000 years ago has no surprise terms of service.
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1: God just speaks through the music at just the right time. My mom had gone through heart surgery, and things got difficult in the midst of the surgery, so it took longer than it should have. But music, of course, gave me the strength to make it through that, and all throughout the time that I've been with her for the recovery. Thank y'all for your prayers. Thank you for the blessing that you all are

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1: This is for you if you have felt like less than because you didn't get everything on your to-do list taken care of, or at least not as much as you would have liked. Take a step back and realize something. Your productivity and your value are completely not connected. And maybe if people in your life make it sound like they are, with Jesus, they never are.

KCBI. People say to me all the time, Doug, will you teach us more about physics on the radio? And I'm, you know, I say, okay. I don't think that's why people show up, but, you know, I'm happy to oblige. Are you an expert in physics, Doug? Oh, no. No, no. But I'm happy to teach. I did learn something that's, I think, in the realm of physics. Noise-canceling headphones. They're awesome. They block out noise around you. But the way they don't do that is by blocking it physically. For a lot of reasons, that's just not really possible entirely. It helps when you can kind of cover the ears, but there's some sounds that are going to get through. What these things do is they listen to the incoming sounds and they instantly generate an equal and opposite frequency to cancel those sounds you don't want to hear out. And the result is silence, or at least pretty close to it. And that's what happens around us. There's screaming about our worth and there's noise about our failures or our successes for that matter. And we let that stuff get to us, whether it's money, status, spiritual stuff, whatever it might be. And what the gospel helps you do? Play the counter frequency. The gospel says to counter all that noise, you're loved and chosen and held by Jesus, and it's got nothing to do with anything you have done, good or bad.

0: God.
1: KCBI.
2: I'm going to guess here that tax collectors these days aren't exactly popular folk, but it's a whole other level in the Bible where tax collectors were tantamount to traitors. They were their own people taking money for the evil empire. At least that's the way the people of Jerusalem saw it. And they did things like cook the books, take questionable commissions, help themselves off the top. Matthew was one of those, and Jesus did not call him to get all that stuff straightened out before he could walk with him. He just said, follow me, and then sat down to eat. Jesus meets you and me right in the middle of all the mess that we're doing. I'm not saying that we don't need to clean up things or make things right, but I do say that you don't have to come to Jesus until after you've done those things. You should come to him now.
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1: The radio station has been such a great blessing in my life. I hear the wonderful stories about a recovered addict, what you're doing at the prisons. You are such a blessing in my life.

KCBI algorithms. Am I right? Am I right? Algorithms. I don't even really know what they are technically, but I do know that what they do is they pay attention to what we like and watch and listen to and try to give us more. So we're always kind of diving into our own tastes canal, which is okay. That's what you never want to get out of it. But if things are getting pretty stale and anxious overall in your life, you can break out of that in general. And for instance, stop feeding the algorithm of grievances and instead fix your eyes on Jesus. That's one helpful thing.

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1: Here's what is a good test for anybody for two things. Your patience, first of all, lots of ways that gets tested. And here's another one, how important you think you are. And here is how you know. When you're waiting at the gate to get your turn onto the plane when you're taking a flight, because there's all these micro tiers, diamond, medallion, special, high level elites, basic economy where you get to sit on the wing if there's room, and everybody in between. And part of it is, I think we like to have this sense of having, you know, we got a little higher status than somebody else. Maybe we earned it. Maybe we paid for it. Who knows? And I'm just glad God's not like that. I really am. Like, I don't want to spiritualize every little thing, but it's true. All of this priority stuff is gone at the cross. Every single one of us is in the same place, needing the same mercy and receiving it.
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1: I just wanted to say, really, I'm thankful for KCBI. Been listening to you guys for probably about a year now. The mix of song and worship and teaching is just a wonderful mix. KCBI has been there for me and has impacted my life in a very positive way.

0: KCBI.
1: Let's hear the words of Jesus from his word today to encourage you. I have said these things to you, that in me you may have peace. In the world you will have tribulation. You will. But take heart, I have overcome the world. Focus on that last part. That's John 16:33. This is God's word.

0: KCBI.
1: It's pretty cool that we're so used to things running out, like this scarcity mindset. God's grace isn't like that at all. And I hope you really believe that. They tell me, I've only ever driven gas-powered cars, and so I know what the anxiety is like. You probably know this, too, when the tank's getting low and you're not sure you're going to make it to the next gas station. Well, electric cars have a much, I think, even more profound anxiety level, because that estimation of how much range you got before the battery dies will drop when you do things like turn on the air conditioning or when you hit a steep incline. That can make you anxious. But God's mercies are fresh every single sunrise, and the gas gauge or the battery level's never going to get too low on those, ever.

0: KCBI.
1: I'm Doug, and I'd like to say something to you. If your back is against the wall today in some way, if your back is against the wall, stop scrambling for an angle to get out of it or handle it, and let God do the heavy lifting. Think of Moses at the Red Sea. Pharaoh's army is approaching, and everybody was panicking, and they blamed him for what was happening there. And he did not drop an evacuation plan. He told them, be quiet. More precisely, the Lord will fight for you, and you have only to be silent. Good advice for them, solid advice for us.
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6: 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She's not going to tell you she's hungry. Teenagers don't do that. They don't raise their hands in class and say it out loud. They just get good at hiding what an empty stomach feels like. And she's not the only one. 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
1: So we've been listening to KCBI for many years now, and I actually have both the teaching channel and the music channel programmed on my car. The station touches us every day with songs and laughter and joy and reminders of all that God has done and all that He continues to do in our life. And we are so grateful for KCBI.

0: KCBI.
1: I wonder if you knew the scriptures referred to us at one point, even Christians, as children of wrath. That's pretty bad. And yet here's God's response through Christ. For while we were still sinners, at the right time, Christ died for the ungodly. Romans 5:6. This is God's word.

0: KCBI. I'm going to see if you agree with this, and it's okay if you don't. I'm Doug, because you know, I like to say things sometimes that people don't necessarily agree with, but I think we're overscoring ourselves too much on everything. And it doesn't help that we've got all these gadgets and apps that are tracking literally everything about us. And a lot of us do this in our spiritual world, too. It's good to want to read your Bible every day, but we turn that into some sort of a, it isn't just a quest because it's a good habit. It turns into this obsession, daily prayers, making sure you're reading the right stuff, just doing all the right stuff. Anything that, we start trying to measure too much, and we measure things way too much. We just do. It turns into this competition system, like God is an Uber app or we're driving in the Uber app and God is the one who has to rate us. And it's like all that stuff's gone. There's no auditioning for a 5-star review in any way with Jesus. And that means you can be okay with it if there's going to be some days where it's less than 5 stars in terms of your attitude and your behavior. Just confess it to God, accept his forgiveness, and rest in it.
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1: Your sermons, they've been seeds in our souls and in our lives. Thank you for being part of me and my family's life. And I'm going to continue to share what is the product of those seeds. And I thank you. God bless you all.

0: KCBI.
1: We don't know each other that well, but I'll be so bold as to say to you, if you find yourself rehearsing angry arguments in your head against somebody who's not even in the room, pull the plug on your own conversation in your head. Unforgiveness is going to eat up more of your health and bandwidth while the other person goes on merrily about their day. Release that to God, who judges righteously, and you can count on him to do that. Well, you are

0: KCBI.
1: I'm Doug Hanna, easily made grumpy. I don't know why. I'm trying to resist this as I get older, but it doesn't take too much to get me grumpy. I already was kind of that way to begin with. My car's got this stuff in it that these safety features, so-called. One of them is that the steering wheel will kind of resist me and vibrate a little bit if it thinks I'm trying to get out of the lane that it thinks I should be in. Now, it's annoying. It's doing it for my safety, though. It's doing it because it's trying to help me genuinely. And sometimes I really do feel like that's the real problem here. I don't want help. And there's a fine line between when I don't want help because I don't see that I need it and I'm resisting it, or I don't want help because I'm afraid of the implications of me not doing it myself. Either one is bad. All you have to do is recognize something. If God's doing that to you, nudging you a little bit, hey, you're getting out of the lane, you shouldn't be. He's trying to keep you from running off into the ditch, just like your car might be.

0: KCBI.
1: There was a story once told of a very, very wealthy man who had it all, and he decided that he was going to steal a very poor neighbor's one and only possession. Something that not only meant the world to the guy in terms of just it meant to him something, but that was the way he lived. It was all he had, and the guy who had everything took it from him. And it's outrageous. When David heard that story from the prophet Nathan, that's exactly what he said. He called for the guy's head, as it were. And of course, Nathan turned to him and said, "You're the guy that's doing that." The truth bypasses our defenses sometimes, especially when it's told in a story. God will use stories or anything to convict us of what we're doing wrong, and it's not to ruin us at all. Sometimes we got to break through the blindness, come back to mercy, and sometimes it takes a good friend who's willing to tell the truth. We should listen when it happens. I'm not saying I always do, but we should. I should.
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1: I am a widowed single mom. 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
1: Maybe I've caught you on one of those days where you're just feeling kind of tired, a little low on energy for whatever reason, and I don't want you to panic if this happens or somehow think you should be better at this or whatever. You're human, and so you're going to have times when you're a little better and a little worse, and that might affect how you're feeling about all your work, walk with God, God stuff, spiritual stuff. 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God isn't depending on your capacity. 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

0: KCBI. I'm Doug, and I couldn't believe when my wife asked me for one of those robot vacuums for Christmas a couple of years ago, because she really kind of doesn't like technology, and she tends to want to do things, you know, herself, the old-fashioned way. Fair enough, but she wanted a robot vacuum. 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And she's pretty happy with it. But one of the things that she's taken to doing is going through the most of the house on certain days and just moving stuff out of the way so the silly thing can clean the carpet. Why? 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Because if it hits a stray sock or runs into a power cord or hits an area rug, it tends to either get stuck and flip out or maybe actually literally flip over. And then you got to come pick it up anyway. Drives her nuts. I do this too. I do this all the time. I tangle up, I stall out, I get jammed up, and I keep on grinding. I keep on figuring, like that silly little robot vacuum, I can get myself out of this, and I cannot. I've got to remember to call on Christ much, much sooner to untangle my mess that I made.
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1: My name's Anna Maria, and I lost my husband going on 5 years ago, 43 years. I was lost, and I turned to the Christian radio station and started to become closer and closer to God. Last year, I was baptized. I am so grateful, and I'm grateful for your radio station.

KCBI. Wait for the Lord. Be strong. And let your heart take courage. 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That is not me talking. That is the psalmist. God's word in Psalm 27:14. 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Are you

0: KCBI.
1: I'm Doug, and for people who are like me and did not always have all of these amazing apps and things, we can just tap, get stuff right away delivered to us. I do remember what it was like to not have those things. It's shocking how irritated I get when that stuff doesn't work precisely Johnny on the spot. Like, they will deliver me something same day if I order it in the right amount of time. And I pay for it, of course. Same day. They'll bring it to me because I tapped on my phone. That right there is a miracle, but I get upset if it's 15 minutes later than I think it should be. This is not a good habit, and it doesn't transfer well because God doesn't respond to my taps and my complaints and my griping. He'll take weeks or years or longer to answer a sincere prayer for a really good thing. But it doesn't mean he's saying no necessarily. Delays aren't rejections. He builds character during that wait, and it's character that I need to learn to not resist so much.

0: KCBI.
1: I'm Doug Hanna. I'm thankful you are here. I'd like to tell you a story. It's an imaginary one, but it's kind of not. So there's this soldier, and this soldier is in battle in wartime, and this soldier is terrified. The battle is raging, and he's called to be a soldier and do his job and defend, but he's shaking in his boots, and he dives into a hole in the ground, just hoping no one will see him, least of all the enemy. But his general sees him, and he comes up to him, and he addresses him and says, "You are a mighty man of valor." Okay, same situation, but in the Bible, that actually happened. Gideon, he was hidden in basically a trough. And the Midianites, well, he didn't want them to see him. And so they were hunting, and the angel of the Lord addressed him as a mighty man of valor, which is strange to me. But God called him that, not because he was there shaking in his boots. Even if he'd been a strong fighter, he wouldn't have called him that because of it. He did it because through divine strength, God used him. And that's the same for you. God will not define you by your current fears or your strengths. He's going to define you by what his grace does in you.
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1: Hi, I'm Gary. I have listened to Christian radio, several different stations, for 20, 25 years. I really enjoy the station. The music is wonderful. It's uplifting. I also like to listen to some teaching shows like Dr. Jeremiah.

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1: You can't count on much of anything these days, ever, but you can count on God's word to never fade. It says it right here, Isaiah 40, verse 8. The grass withers, the flower fades, but the word of our God will stand forever.

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1: My name is Doug, and this is one of the problems that you're going to face if you are a Christian. I'm not picking on you here, but if you're a Christian who says, you know, when it's time for church, I jump online most of the time. I don't go. Of course, because people always get upset when you say things on the radio. I'm not speaking of people that have health concerns, people that, you know, for very good reasons, physically or otherwise, should not and cannot leave the house. I'm talking about people who just opt out because it's easier that way. It's now on TV. You can stream it and the production's very good and you can hear everything. And then you can get your fellowship in small group. But this is not how discipleship works. Discipleship is showing up, opening the word together, encouraging each other, seeking Christ with each other. It's never just about what we do. So we've got a lot of technologies that are awesome and we take advantage of them. I try to anyway, but some stuff just can't be replaced by what's easier.
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1: I can't tell you how many times the perfect song has come on at the perfect time to help me in a situation. Just helps me realize, okay, God, I know that you're hearing me and you understand what I'm going through, and I know you just gave me that song to tell me that.

0: KCBI.
1: Maybe you are beating yourself up right now because you have stumbled once again into an old habit that you thought you had long put away. Don't stay face down in the dirt, please. You don't need to grovel for hours until God feels sorry for you and just express lament. What you do is simply say to God, I'm guilty. I blew it. I don't know if I'll do it again, God. I will try. By your grace, I'm going to choose to not try, but forgive me, Lord, and understand you will receive that forgiveness. Always.

0: KCBI.
1: Everybody's got an opinion about self-checkout lanes. I'm Doug Hanna. Self-checkout lanes. Some people love them. I'm kind of like this, where it's okay. It's just easier. I can just go there, scan the stuff, and get going. Other people like, you know, they like having somebody help you. That's cool. I don't have a judgment either way, long as you don't judge me. But here's one thing that's undeniable. It ought to work well, the self-checkouts, until something doesn't. And then it says, please wait for help. I didn't ask for help, but it wants me to wait anyway. The red light is flashing. Everything freezes. People already annoyed they have to wait are now even more annoyed with me, even though it's not my fault. And some employee simply has to come in, swipe a badge, type a few numbers, and off we go. We shouldn't expect that always we can automate stuff. And of course, I'm talking as well about our spiritual lives. We can't balance our own moral ledger. We can't just decide, okay, I'll just run things through the self-checkout. I'll just do this myself. I'll handle it. Because eventually, you're going to need help. Eventually, you will not be able to handle this on your own. And that's when you realize Christ is the one who has the key. He is the key.

0: legacy. I don't care if they remember me. Only Jesus.
1: KCBI.
2: I'm Doug Hanna, and there was at one point where Jesus was really, really popular with the people because, well, he was saying amazing things. He was bringing healing. He was feeding people. People were just kind of going nuts for the guy. So he was really drawing a crowd. And if you wanted to go see him, there wasn't a ticket or anything, but you for sure were going to have to, it wasn't going to be easy to see him. So one guy named Zacchaeus, who was a tax collector, kind of an unpopular guy, he decided he would climb a tree to get a look at Jesus, and he did. Well, the thing here is that Jesus took a look at him. He thought he was just in a tree checking things out, and then Jesus stopped right under the branches and pointed to him and called him by name and said, I'm coming to your house for dinner. And everything changed at that point. A lot of takeaways from this, but for you, I want you to know something. Christ knows you in the crowd, your story, the good and the bad, and he's calling you. And he is inviting you to his table to be fed for rest and for grace.
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5: depth of characters, good plot.
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1: I've been listening to you guys for many, many years. 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I just need to hear the encouragement that I receive through your radio stations. I love you guys. I feel like I know you personally because I listen to you so often. Thank you for all you do.

0: KCBI.
1: Leslie, it's pretty easy to be kind in such a way that the person and maybe anybody else who's looking will go, wow, that was really kind. The harder part is when the kindness doesn't look too impressive. It's still kindness. And I think in some ways, it actually works better when it's like that.

0: KCBI.
1: Thank you for listening. My name is Doug. Take just a moment and think of somebody you know. And, you know, mostly I think that you love them for this. They're just, it's really funny. But they just tend to believe everything. They tend to be people that are pretty simple in their thinking. I'm not even trying to be insulting when I say that. It's just that they don't really require, if you say to them, yeah, I'll do that, they'll believe you. If they read something, they tend to be, you're pretty, you know, credulous about it. They just believe stuff. Mostly, I think that's seen as a good thing. And you know what? I think it is. Now, I'm not saying we ought to be gullible. Jesus was pretty obvious or pretty clear about this. He said, we ought to be wise as serpents and innocent as doves, gentle as doves. They go together. So gullibility is not the thing here, but I don't know. Sometimes we think we're so smart anyway. We just go towards cynical. Wisdom is the right balance. Wisdom sees the world clearly without letting it make us kind of cynical.
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1: 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I've been struggling with depression real bad for years, and this station just helps keep me going, helps keep me grounded and focused.

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1: If you don't think you can do anything else today, you can do this. You can show up. I just think God does so much with just being willing to show up and dependable, being there when we said we would. That is a real gift that you give others. If you've been

0: KCBI.
1: My name is Doug Hanna. I'm glad you're here, and I get the chance to remind you and myself that when you pray, you're not convincing God that your situation deserves his attention or a higher rank on his priority list. You've got his attention. I can say this confidently because, well, Jesus said this. The Father knows what you need even before you ask. So don't be afraid to come to him and just be honest. And also recognize you're never deprioritized because you didn't come soon enough or didn't pray the right prayer.

0: KCBI.
1: Jesus says, hey, I want you to be more like this little child, more like children, more childlike. What do you think that really means? Because that word conjures up some things, and it could be a little different for everybody. Here's the thing that I know about kids, because I've had four of them, and I've got four grandkids right now, and you'll know this about kids. They pretty much receive constantly. They get their food, they get their shelter, their protection, their instruction, their love, all the stuff they've got, the clothes, everything they get from their parents or those who care about them. They get up every morning dependent totally on gifts that they didn't provide. And as far as I can tell, for the most part, there's always exceptions, sadly. They don't get up wondering, oh, I wonder how I'm going to make that happen today. I wonder where that's going to come from today. And then we get to be grown up and we try to get past all that. The gospel comes along and says, go ahead and just remember, you are waking up every morning dependent on me, your father. And that's a good thing.
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1: My daughter was in a very bad car accident. 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
1: Always appreciate you listening. My name is Doug Hanna. I have to say to you this, though. 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
1: I just wanted to let y'all know what a blessing it is that we have your station that I've been listening to. I'm embarrassed to say for over 30 years. I was recently widowed. 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I don't know how y'all have stayed on the air for so long. You know, I just want to let you know you're a blessing in my life.

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1: It's not hard, especially even for the most optimistic person, to look around this world and conclude that despair is an option, maybe the only option for some people. I get it, but the resurrection of Christ means despair is never going to have the final word.

0: KCBI.
1: Wonder how many times this has happened. You've been in church or maybe small group, or you hear something on the radio and you hear some preacher or something from the Bible, and it's a command from God, and the first thing you think of, or maybe the first thing you're told by that preacher, is, see, this is the standard and you need to do better. You've got to prove that you can do better than this. But the thing is, when God gives us commands to do, he's not there to flatter us, like, okay, you can do this if you try harder. That isn't the point at all. They're there to tell the truth about our sin so that the mercy of Christ can become so much more precious to us. Of course, I'm not saying we don't try our best. That's silly. I'm not saying that at all. But I am saying, don't think that the harder you try, the happier God's going to be. What he really wants you to do is, for the times when you will fall short, throw yourself on the mercy of Christ.

0: KCBI.
1: Knowing the ending changes how you live through the hard chapters of your story today. And I guess that's true if you're reading a book that you have read before and you've decided to read it again, or watching a movie that you really enjoy. You know how this is going to end. The plot's been revealed to you, the resolution, you know. But the hard chapters, when you don't necessarily know how it ends, that's a different story, isn't it? But in your real life as a Christian, well, you do know how it ends. You know the ending here, and Jesus reigns. For you as a Christian, that's the end of the story for you. Evil does not win. Sin does.

0: not get the last word. There's no chance of that not being the case. The Lamb is the King, and you have this promise today, believer in Christ. One day that Lamb is going to make all things new.
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1: The law of God, the stuff we've got to do, that's all over the Bible. And it's there to tell you the truth about what's wrong with you. Me too. The gospel comes along, however, and tells an even better truth, which is what Jesus has done for us.

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1: Maybe we don't ask the question, but we should.
2: And maybe the question that we really should be asking ourselves, and I guess at some point we all do in our own way, is what do I need to do to finally be right with God? I know some people think, well, it's not relevant. It doesn't matter if I'm right with God or not because I don't believe in him, or whatever your answer may be. But at some point in life, I think that's a question we get around to. Might be another way of saying, what's my whole reason for being here? And have I lived a good life? What do I need to do to finally be right with God? And there is an answer. The question is the right one, and the answer is Jesus, because he exposes our need when we ask that question, and then he gives what we simply couldn't earn ourselves, himself.
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1: I spent about 25 years of my life being a drug addict. Recently got incarcerated last year, and for over a year now I've been sober and gave my life to God. Life's good. I smile every day. Just want to give all the praise to God and thank y'all for y'all's music that gets me through every day.

0: KCBI.
1: God's grace is not like him grading on a curve, letting some people off easy. No, grace is Jesus fulfilling the perfect grade, the perfect standard, one that we could never fulfill.

0: Case CBI.
1: There is a huge difference between guilt that we sometimes get that comes along and drives us to hide in shame, and a guilt that leads to a conviction that drives us to Jesus. That latter one's the one you want. Because God's law, God's truth is always going to expose us. The gospel doesn't leave us exposed, however. It covers us in the righteousness of Jesus. So when you know you haven't done what you needed to do or you did what you shouldn't have, that's when you run to Jesus and find that grace that you're always going to find.

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1: My name is Doug Hanna. 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
1: KCBI has been such a blessing to me. I've lost several family members in the last 2-3 years, and we've gone through some very difficult times. I just want you to know that you've been encouraging and helped me through the day.

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1: Maybe one of the shortcuts to being at peace in life is just realizing God shouldn't be blamed for promises that we invented by misreading his word. I remember.

0: KCDI. I mean, anybody, everybody can drop a Bible verse into something.
1: The most profane artists you know of will quote a Bible verse when they get an acceptance speech at an awards ceremony. We drop them in like bumper stickers, and we think maybe that's helpful. I'm not sure it's so helpful. Scripture is not really meant to be used like that. I'm not saying there's nothing wrong with sharing a Bible verse, but it's not a pile of disconnected slogans like a stack of bumper stickers. A verse is actually part of a bigger story. And that story, woven through all of the Bible, it finds its meaning in Christ.
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1: Y'all have prayed with me, stood by me. I listened to your music. Oddly enough, when I was praying yesterday, God brought to my mind, I held unforgiveness towards a couple of people. And through your word, your studies, your music, I finally came to that realization. I had to let these people go.

0: KCBI.
1: God's word, a verse from God's word at just the right time can be just the healing you needed. But when someone misuses one, well, it can crush us. God's real promises, though, they don't ever collapse.

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1: My name is Doug, and I wonder sometimes if there shouldn't be a contest. You know, like we should take calls on what do you think is the Bible verse that is most misused, quoted out of context, used to say something it really isn't trying to say. The ones we keep coming back to over and over again. I do have one that I think would make the nominations list, and that would be Philippians 4:13. I can do all things through Christ who strengthens me. A lot of people take that to simply mean that all their plans will succeed. Paul wrote that, you know, from prison, suffering, a lot of suffering. What it really means is that Jesus can hold you steady, even in circumstances you would never choose.

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1: Hey, I'm Doug Hanna. I'm not sure how it works for you, but for me, more often than not, when I'm in a difficult situation, when life hurts, I want God to promise a quick way out. Sometimes he doesn't do that, but he does promise that Jesus is going to be with me. Jesus is for me, and Jesus is going to bring me safely home. And of course, as I say me, I mean you as well.
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1: 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I got in my car today, and you guys were on the radio. I don't recall that I've changed the station. I just thought that it was an opportunity, maybe divine intervention. I love what you're doing on the air. May God bless you, and you guys keep doing the great work you're doing, and I appreciate it.

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1: Thank you for listening. My name is Doug Hanna. So honored to have you here for a little while. 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Am I trying to prove that I'm right? Or am I trying to improve this relationship? Because I can't do both.
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1: My husband passed away 11 years ago, and I did not know what I was going to do or how I was going to raise my three grandchildren, but we never went without a roof over our head or food on our table. I'm 73 years old. I'm still able to work. So he's been with me every single second and every single moment. 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
1: I love this beautiful thought from A.W. Tozer, because I just don't think we think of it this way. He says, did you ever stop and think that God is going to be as pleased to have you with him in heaven as you are to be there?

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1: I'm glad you're here. My name is Doug. Just a bit of wisdom from author Philip Yancey. Kind of speaks for itself. If God doesn't want something from me, then I shouldn't want it either. Reminds me of that verse, the Lord will give grace and glory. No good thing will he withhold from those who walk uprightly. That's in Psalm 84.

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1: So glad for your company and really hoping that you're encouraged as you listen. I'm Doug Hanna. The deep hurts come along collectively and in our own lives, and they threaten to shipwreck us, metaphorically speaking. And in those moments, God's word is able to anchor us. It's never going to be a waste of time to spend it in his word. There's life and hope in there.
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1: I love listening to KCBI, especially with my family, my son, who sings in the back and is just praising Jesus. The songs that are played on here and the lessons speak more to me and to my son more than anything. I just want to thank you so much for everything you said.

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1: You may or may not believe it, but it's still true. You can have a huge role in the life of anybody you choose by simply praying for them consistently, with determination, and with faithfulness. And it's not about you, of course. It's because of what God does.

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1: God loves us. That is the most important thing that we can know today. Love God. That's the most important thing we can do today.

0: KCBI.
1: Sounds kind of funny to say it out loud, but I thought this actually today. I'm actually glad that God doesn't suffer panic attacks. He's not having one right now. He has never seen a person or a situation that he cannot redeem. Globally, locally, individually. That includes right now.
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1: I would just love to take a moment to praise God for my restoration of my marriage with my husband, Sean. 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

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Psalm 23:5 says, "You prepare a table before me in the presence of my enemies. My cup overflows." Praying your cup is overflowing spiritually this morning, but that all your coffee stays in your mug.

0: KCBI. Good morning. My name's Claire. It never hurts to plan ahead. This past week, my mom and I went to the State Fair of Texas. And this is something we've done it. We try and go every single year, whether it's with my mom or my husband. This year, I am 7 months pregnant. And so there's stuff I know that I'm gonna see. You know, we'll probably walk through the Midway. We'll probably check out some of the exhibits. But I went in with a master plan this year of the food that I was going to be trying. I had notes on my phone. I had the booth locations of, hey, this is going to be in the tower building and the food court. This is going to be over on MLK Boulevard. This one's over by the Midway. I went in with stretchy pants and a plan.
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KCBI. 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For I consider that the sufferings of this present time are not worth comparing with the glory to be revealed in us.

0: the due date, and that's going to be embarrassing when I go take it back. I'm going to have to pay. Well, I scrolled down a little further, and I noticed that there was in bold, it said automatically renewed. So they said, you know, looks like she needs a little more time with this book, and we're going to give it to her. No, there was no cost involved, no extra charge. They just renewed it for another loan. And they didn't have to do that. You know, the library would probably make a lot more money if they were charging people for keeping books past their due date. But it was just the little bit of grace I needed, a little bit of reassurance, take that anxiety off my shoulders. And it reminded me of the gift that comes from God. There's grace. He doesn't hold our sin against us the same way me not finishing this 100-page book in 2 weeks is not being held against me.
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0: KCBI. If you're just tuning in this morning, maybe you just found the station. Hey, welcome. I'm glad you're here.
1: If I had only known the last time would be the last time, I would have put off all the things I had to do.

0: KCBI. Happy Sunday. My name's Claire. If you wear glasses or contacts, you may not be a very functioning member of society if you don't have those on or in. For me, I am super, super, super nearsighted. I mean, I cannot see the fine lines of anything unless it's like 4 or 5 inches from my face. And so there are a lot of mornings I wake up and I'm stumbling and fumbling my way over to the bathroom to get these contacts put in my eyes. And there are a lot of times where even then, you know, I'm kind of blinking. It's like, okay, stuff's still fuzzy. And then it kind of clicks into place. But until then, I'm not able to see the bigger picture or really any details of anything around me. And for someone who really likes that control, and I like being able to know what's going on, it is a daily reminder of not just my reliance on these contacts, but my reliance on God. Because there is so often that God's working on details in my life that I can't even see yet. Contacts or not.
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0: KCBI. Good morning. My name's Claire. If you've ever celebrated a big milestone, maybe that is a wedding or moving into a new house, people will come around you and they will shower you in congrats and maybe gifts. My husband and I, we are getting ready to welcome our first child. So we've had a few baby showers and people have been so generous. We've gotten so many goodies and definitely a ton of clothes. And at this point, I am looking, you know, at the, I've kind of got them sorted out by newborn and then 0 to 3 and then 3 to 6, all the different months and sizes that we've gotten. And I'm getting ready to start doing laundry and organizing. And I realize there are a lot of tags on these clothes. It's almost like you need to have a baby shower after the baby shower to cut all of the tags off of the baby gifts.
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1: Good morning, dear friends, and thanks so much for joining us for the Sunday morning worship service of First Baptist Church of Dallas, right here in downtown Dallas. Our incredibly talented First Dallas Choir and Orchestra will lead us in worship today. And our senior executive pastor, Dr. Ben LaVorne, will share a message for us about what we should be building our life on. You know, here in Texas, we're very familiar with housing foundation issues due to the type of soil there is. So many homes have had to go through the very expensive work of getting their foundations repaired. I've even seen some incredibly beautiful homes that, after a period of time, and with the settling of the soil around and under them, had major issues. They began to see cracks in the interior walls, doors that wouldn't close, and exterior walls showing the splitting apart of their bricks. Yes, the right foundation is critical if anything is going to stand against the weather and the time. Well, Dr. LaVorne is going to explain in the message today how important a strong foundation is when it comes to our spiritual lives. That's all coming up a bit later in the service. But for now, we invite you to join us in the worship celebration that's just getting underway of the Sunday morning service from the campus of First Baptist Dallas.
2: Good morning, everyone. Welcome to worship. We're so glad you're here. All of us on stage are glad you're here. Let's stand together. Psalm 147 says this: "Praise the Lord. How good it is to sing praise to our God, and fitting to praise Him." Let's put those hands together. From the rising of the sun to its setting, the name of the Lord is to be praised. Let's sing Psalm 100 together.

Yes, Lord. What you see this morning is Psalm 145 for one generation, commending the works of the Lord to another. Amen. Let's sing this great hymn to our God. Every voice lifted in praise.

0: Bless you.
1: Our Lord, how majestic is your name in all the earth. You have set your glory above the heavens. When I look at your heavens, the work of your fingers, the moon and the stars which you have set in place, what is man that you are mindful of him, and the Son of Man that you care for him?

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Testimony after testimony in this room of God's faithfulness. We have so much to celebrate and be thankful for today.

Everybody grateful this morning? Let's praise the Lord. 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You know, we've already sung this lyric, but with all these people on the stage, can we just sing this one more time and you sing with us? Can you sing?

0: Church, I know you want to join me and thank these students and kids for leading us today. We're grateful to God for each of them. Before you grab a seat, will you say good morning to someone you haven't gotten to speak to just yet, and then you can take a seat. Praise the Lord. You can be seated. I believe you all came to have church today and to worship the Lord. We're so grateful for this time together already. It's already been so good. Amen. And we're just getting started. But there's a whole lot of great things coming our way. We want to make sure you know about them. So let's give our attention to the screen.
1: Good morning and welcome to worship. Here are a few of our upcoming events. Have you invited the person in your life who needs to hear the gospel? On October 18th, we are excited to welcome pastor, author, and gifted apologist Sean McDowell, who will share a powerful message, Why Do Bad Things Happen to Good People, for our Invite a Friend Sunday. 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
2: 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We're reading today from 2 Timothy chapter 3, verses 12 through 17, and a great passage here. You'll see how this fits into the message that our senior executive pastor, Ben LaVorn, will be bringing in just a little bit. We want everybody to read God's Word, power in it for sure. And Paul's words to Timothy apply to us as well. Would you stand with me to honor the reading of his Word? 2 Timothy chapter 3, beginning with verse 12, and we'll finish with verse 17. Indeed, all who desire to live godly in Christ Jesus will be persecuted. But evil men and imposters will proceed from bad to worse, deceiving and being deceived. You, however, continue in the things you have learned and become convinced of, knowing from whom you have learned them. And that from childhood you have known the sacred writings, which are able to give you the wisdom that leads to salvation through faith, which is in Christ Jesus. All scripture is inspired by God and profitable for teaching, for reproof, for correction, for training in righteousness, so that the man of God may be adequate, equipped for every good work. May God richly bless the reading of his word. You may be seated now. You know, we talk a lot about Mission 1-8 here. We give you opportunities to follow through. We have a great Sunday coming up on the 18th. So what if we followed through with what the church calls us to do by inviting and bringing others? Does it have an impact? Does it really work? You're going to see a video here that will tell you, yes, it does, and should encourage all of us to take that step to reach people for Christ. Watch the video.
3: We weren't raised in church or anything. That wasn't a priority. And so what we did know is sort of the basics of, you know, if you're good, you go to heaven. If you're bad, you don't. But that's not really what it's all about either. And so I'm not sure we ever had a great foundation. And my mother passed in 2021. And when that happened, that really just solidified the, you know, why would this happen if God was real? And so that put me in the deep belief that it wasn't. I had just gotten through with a case where a pretty large sentence was handed down. As a prosecutor, that can be a win. But I sort of struggled with that and felt almost like a guilt for having to send someone away, even though it was a consequence of their actions. And so I went to Felicia, who always has her door open. She's great. And I sat down with her, and she sort of just gave me a little bit of comfort up front. And she asked me if I was a believer, and I said that I wasn't. I knew what God was, but I didn't know at all what it was like to have a relationship with God. And when people would say that, I don't even know what that means. And Felicia lives a life where you can tell that she has that. That's what ultimately led her to inviting me to come. She had the Lee Strobel Q&A pamphlet in her desk. And she said, I never bring these in, but for some reason I have it now. And I believe that I have it now because God wants you to come. And so I came to that Q&A and it was great. But the service before the Q&A, I think, spoke to me more. First Baptist ultimately is the only church that I've ever gone to that doesn't just make me believe in God, but gives me a thirst and a hunger for a relationship with Christ, which I've never had, and I never felt that before. And I'm very, very lucky that Felicia felt comfortable enough to invite me. I think I was craving some sincere invitation, where it didn't feel like I was being told, you have to come to church or you're a bad person. You have to come to church or you're going to go to hell. But instead it was, hey, I really want you to come with us. My family would love to have you. And I know you're not a believer, but that's okay. You're still welcome in our church. We have a question and answer session, and maybe that'll answer some of your questions. Maybe it won't. But isn't that a risk worth taking? Because had Felicia not answered that invitation from God to do that, then I couldn't have accepted her invitation to come here. And I would still be lost.
4: The power of an invitation. Isn't that fantastic? I love Andrew's story. We're so grateful for Felicia's openness to extend an invitation, and even more grateful that God changed Andrew's life. Did you know that Barna Research and Lifeway Research indicate, through massive studies, that the majority of Americans would say yes to a simple invitation? And when you consider that, you quickly conclude that the most effective way to share the gospel is by extending a sincere, compelling invitation. Invite a Friend Sunday, as you heard on the video just a few minutes ago, and it's going to be the perfect opportunity for your friends to experience worship and to hear a life-giving message from apologist Sean McDowell as he presents the gospel in a clear and compelling way. You and your friends will connect easily with Sean. He's a gifted communicator and has given his life to connecting and to equipping the next generation. We've got a few resources for you to use as you're inviting your friends. One is there inside the worship guide. You can already see that. That's very similar to what Felicia gave to Andrew last year. Also, on the Skybridge on your way out, you can pick up a yard sign. We'd love for you to take one of those. And we have some door hangers there, look just like this, that you can pick up on the Skybridge or in your Sunday school classroom. And our simple request is that you own your own street. Take enough to own your own street. Church family, who knows? Your simple, sincere invitation may be just what God uses to change a life just like Andrew's. And at the end of the day, it just doesn't get any better than that. As we continue our worship through giving, I want to thank you for your continued faithfulness and for your generosity toward Mission 1-8. God is using your gifts to change life after life like Andrew's and hundreds of others. I'm going to ask our ushers to help us now as we continue our worship through giving. And as you are able, invite you to kneel in prayer with us. Father, we're grateful for your love for us. We sang just a few minutes ago and we're reminded how unbelievable you have been to us. Your presence, the hope that you extend, the forgiveness that you give us day after day. God, we are grateful. Heavenly Father, thank you for changing lives. Thank you for Andrew, for his yes. Thank you for Felicia's willingness to extend an invitation, for her yes. And Father, I thank you for all the people who are prepared to worship through giving right now, for their yes, to say, God, use my gifts, use my financial resources, use my invitation for your purposes, because I want to see lives changed. Father, thank you for your hand of blessing and for your hand of favor on our church. We pray in just a moment as your word is opened and as Dr. LaVorne comes to preach that you would speak to each of us through your living, active word. We recognize that it is life to us and that in it we find not only hope, but encouragement, correction, and just teaching so that we can walk in the ways that please you most. Father, use our lives, use our church, continue to use the ministries here to help us reach our redemptive potential. And we ask all this in Jesus' name. And everyone said, amen.
5: In a moment, our senior executive pastor, Dr. Ben LaVorne, will share a message titled, Built to Last, explaining the two different categories of building materials we find in the Bible. And then he'll give us four application points we can incorporate into our daily lives. But right now, let's get back to the Sunday service of First Baptist Dallas with another great song from our First Dallas Choir and Orchestra.

Thank you, choir and orchestra, for leading us in worship today. Hasn't today already been such a great service? And wasn't that a wonderful testimony from Andrew this morning? Andrew is sitting right down here, front and center on the second row, alongside Felicia and her husband Danny and their son Thomas. We're grateful for each one of you, and Andrew, we're so glad that you're here. Next week, we will be introducing to our whole church our vision for the next 2 years of ministry at First Baptist Dallas. And we're calling this emphasis Mission 1-8, built on the Bible. It is our goal to be a church that is truly built on the Bible, built on the unchanging, inerrant, authoritative Word of God. But to be a church built on the Bible, we have to be comprised of individual members who are building their lives on their relationship with Jesus Christ and upon God's Word. And so, church, we are calling on you to build your life on Christ, on the Bible. And that means more than knowing about Jesus or knowing about Scripture. It means submitting ourselves wholly to Him. It means obeying His word, applying it in our lives, living a life of righteousness and holiness that is pleasing to Him. And in the midst of this spiritual endeavor, we have a unique opportunity to literally, physically build up our church as we reconstruct our historic sanctuary. As you know, 2 years ago, we suffered a fire in that sanctuary on July 19th, 2024. That evening, many of you were even here in downtown Dallas as we watched that blaze roar through that historic building. We watched over 100 firemen surround that building, many trucks pouring water into the sanctuary for hours, and then we witnessed the wreckage that was left behind. Now, that building was originally constructed in 1890. And in that time, most of the interior of that structure was built out of wood, materials that you wouldn't use in the same way today. And so even though we had a fire alarm system, we had a sprinkler system, once that fire started and that wood was exposed to that heat, it stood no chance of surviving that blaze. But what will you see if you go out there today? You see those 4 foot thick historic brick walls standing strong. You see that steeple tower, the one originally constructed in 1890, still standing strong. It's lasted through disasters. It's withstood all kinds of weather. It even withstood the implosion of our entire campus around it when we recreated this church campus in 2013. We saw what it looks like to see a building tested by fire. And that fire revealed the difference in those materials. And that's the very picture that Paul is painting in the passage that we'll consider today. Even as a Christian who has placed their trust in Jesus Christ, you are building something. You're faced with a choice. Will you build a life of eternal significance, or will you build a life out of materials that are worthless and worldly and will ultimately be burned up when you stand before Jesus Christ? You may be here today and say, my foundation is strong. My foundation is Jesus Christ. But what are you building on that foundation? The Bible says you can build with wood, hay, or straw, temporal, worldly endeavors that will ultimately be destroyed, or you can build with gold, silver, costly, precious stones, things that will matter in the kingdom of God. But know this, one day your life will be tested. It will be evaluated. And the question is whether you were building things that will matter to Jesus Christ. Turn with me to 1 Corinthians chapter 3. Paul is writing to a church that has become divided over its leaders. Some people are identifying themselves with Paul.
Others are identifying themselves with another teacher, Apollos. Still others are identifying themselves with Cephas or Peter. They've allowed a type of celebrity culture to develop within their church. And some are saying, I'm on team Paul. Others are saying, well, I'm on team Apollos. I'm with Peter. But Paul says, you've got it all wrong. You've completely misunderstood the nature of the church and its leaders. Look at verse 5. Paul says, what then is Apollos? What is Paul? They are servants through whom you believed. And each has the role the Lord has given. Now, in verse 9, for we are God's co-workers. We are his fellow workers. You, church, are God's field, God's building. Paul is saying, the church doesn't belong to me. It doesn't belong to Paul. It doesn't belong to Apollos or Peter or to any other human leader. The church belongs to Jesus Christ. Christ is the head of the church. We are his servants. We're blessed to participate in his work. He has called each one of us to serve him in some way. We're called to be faithful to the role and the responsibilities that he has entrusted to us, but it is his work. It is his people. It is his church. It's by his grace that he calls us his fellow workers. Whatever responsibility God has given to you, whatever opportunities he has entrusted to you, whether you are a pastor or a businessman, if you are a grandmother, a housewife, a mother, if you are a student, an athlete, whatever God has entrusted to you, you are called to be faithful in that calling and to steward those responsibilities and those opportunities to honor him. And when we understand that, it gives us a new perspective, a new view of our calling and our purpose in life as we submit our whole lives to Jesus Christ. Paul uses two pictures to explain this work, this calling. First, he describes the church as God's field, and then he describes the church as God's building. In both images, the emphasis is the same. We have a work to do, but make no mistake, the church belongs to Christ. Look at verses 6-8. Paul says, I planted, Apollos watered, but God gave the growth. So then neither the one who plants nor the one who waters is anything, but only God who gives the growth. Now he who plants and he who waters are one, and each will receive his own reward according to his own labor. We are called to plant and to water. Paul planted. He came to Corinth and he shared the gospel. He introduced them to Jesus Christ, who'd been crucified for their sins, who'd risen from the dead so that they could be made new, who had ascended to sit at the right hand of God. He planted. He introduced the gospel to them. Apollos watered. He came along later and he taught them more about God's word. He taught them the scriptures and taught them to live according to God's word and in accordance with God's will. Both had important work to do, but neither Paul nor Apollos could bring about spiritual transformation in their own strength. Paul can proclaim the gospel, but he can't transform somebody's heart. Apollos can teach God's word, but he can't conform them to the image of Jesus Christ. Only God, through his Holy Spirit, can do that type of work. So we're called to plant and to water. We're called to proclaim the gospel, to teach others God's word, to teach them to follow his will for their life. We're all called to make disciples, and we have to be faithful to the work that God has given us to do, but God is the one who gives the growth. God gives both numerical growth to the church and God gives spiritual growth to the church. We cannot change lives in our own strength. We cannot do the work of the Holy Spirit. We're called to faithfully fulfill our responsibilities, to introduce people to Jesus, to invite them to be in church with us, to depend on God to transform people's lives. Our confidence is in Christ. In church, we are asking God to do a great
work here. We're asking God to do a great work through you, to add to our number those who are being saved by the truth of God.

Look at verses 10 and 11. According to God's grace that was given to me, I have laid a foundation as a skilled master builder, and another builds on it. But each one is to be careful how he builds on it. For no one can lay any foundation other than what has been laid, and that foundation is Jesus Christ. Paul laid the foundation by proclaiming the gospel, and he says that foundation is Jesus Christ. There is no other foundation on which a church can be built. There is no other foundation on which your life can be built. We are saved by God's grace through faith in Jesus Christ. Christ crucified and risen. He is our irreplaceable, immovable foundation. He is our solid rock. We build the church upon him. And you must build your life upon him. That foundation, it can't be replaced by scientific knowledge, by human wisdom. It can't be replaced by any good works. It can't be replaced by anything that this world has to offer. The foundation is Jesus Christ. But once that foundation has been laid, Paul says, each one is to be careful how he builds upon it. The question is, what are you building? Look at verses 12 and 13. If anyone builds on the foundation with gold, silver, costly stones, wood, hay, or straw, each one's work will become obvious. For the day will disclose it, because it will be revealed by fire. The fire will test the quality of each one's work. Paul gives us two categories of building materials. There are materials that will endure and materials that will be consumed by fire. Gold, silver, and costly stones stand in stark contrast to wood, hay, and straw. Every ministry, every Christian must be founded upon Jesus Christ, and they are to focus on building something of eternal significance. You can build a ministry that seems impressive, but doesn't have any lasting value. You can build a life that appears to be holy and righteous, appears to be successful by every worldly standard. You can do things that receive the world's applause, but still build something that has no lasting value. Or you can build according to God's word, according to God's will. You can build a life devoted to Christ that's characterized by true righteousness and obedience to him. And that begs the question, what will remain when your work is tested? Jesus Christ himself will inspect and appraise what we build. Paul says that each person's work will become obvious. He says the day will disclose it. A day is coming when our lives, our work will be revealed for what they truly are. And to understand the importance of that day, we have to live with eternity in mind. The certain future return of Christ should shape how we live our lives in the present. We don't evaluate our lives by what appears to be successful now. We live in light of a day that we will stand before Christ. Paul's describing an evaluation of believers' work when we stand before the judgment seat of Christ. This is known as the Bema seat, the judgment seat of Christ. Christ will evaluate the work of his disciples, the quality of our lives. He will reveal by testing whether everything that we did was worldly and worthless or whether it was worthwhile, a matter of eternal significance. The quality of our lives, our service, even our ministry here at First Baptist Dallas will be revealed one day for what they truly are. Now understand this. This is a judgment not of condemnation, but a judgment of commendation.
At the judgment seat

0: of Christ, it's not an evaluation of whether one is saved. It's an evaluation of the life of the believer. There's nothing that we can do to earn our salvation. We don't earn our salvation by living a life that is sufficiently impressive. We're saved by one thing. We're saved by God's grace through faith in Jesus Christ. As we talk about the Bema Seat, we're talking about the evaluation of a believer's life. But make no mistake, there will be a judgment for those who reject the free gift of grace through Jesus Christ. And Jesus is the judge. And anyone who refuses to place their trust in Jesus Christ for their forgiveness of their sins will face a judgment of condemnation in hell, separation apart from our Lord forever and ever and ever. And if you're here today, or if you're listening to this message and you've never made that decision to trust in Christ as your Lord and Savior, do not let another moment pass before you trust in Christ. Before you ask him to redeem you and save you, because there will be a judgment. You'll have an opportunity to make that decision today. But here in 1 Corinthians 3, Paul's talking about the evaluation of the believer's life, whether we will receive a reward or whether we will suffer loss. Look at verses 14 and 15. If anyone's work that he has built survives, he will receive a reward. If anyone's work is burned up, he will experience loss, but he himself will be saved, but only as through fire. The distinction here is clear. A person's work may be lost. It might be burnt up, but the Christian cannot lose their salvation. The Christian will still be saved, because that salvation is sure on the foundation of Jesus Christ. We're saved by God's grace through faith in Jesus Christ. But the quality of what has been built upon that foundation will be evaluated, and it could be lost. That's one difficult aspect of this passage. As believers who know that we have the confidence that we will be in heaven with Jesus one day, we have to ask, how can we experience regret in heaven? How could we experience loss in heaven? We cling to the promises of no more tears and no more night, no more pain and no more death. And those promises are sure, but they don't erase what the Bible says here, that if you build a life characterized by worldly endeavors, a life of wood, hay, and straw, then you will experience loss. And Paul doesn't describe every detail of that experience, but he clearly warns us that wasted opportunity and worthless works will not be rewarded. Anything we've done out of selfish ambition will be exposed. Anything that we've done for the world's approval will be destroyed. The things that we think are so important right now may prove not to have any eternal significance at all when we stand before the judgment seat of Christ. And here's a sobering thought. The difference between what is durable and everlasting and what is temporal and will be burned up may be imperceptible to you and to others right now. You may look at someone's life and think, wow, this person appears to be so holy and so righteous. You may see a ministry that even appears to be successful. You may look at someone and think that their life is so impressive, but we cannot judge the motives of a man's heart. We don't understand what underlies these works. You cannot know every reason behind what someone does, but Jesus can. And that's why the evaluation belongs to him. When the materials in our sanctuary were exposed to fire, their ability to withstand that testing was revealed. And that fire reveals the true quality of those works. One day, we will answer to how we lived in submission and obedience and devotion to Christ. Think of a construction project like the one we have on our campus right now. A contractor might hire a subcontractor to come and do a particular aspect of that work. And he's promised, if you do this work well, you will be rewarded when it's completed. And the subcontractor will go and they'll perform that aspect of the job. They'll come back to our general contractor and let him know that they've completed their work. But then that work will be inspected. It will be evaluated. And if the work measures up to the correct standard, that subcontractor will be rewarded for his work. But if it falls short, if it does not meet that standard, he will suffer loss. He will not be rewarded. And that's the picture that Paul is painting here. One day, our lives are going to be evaluated. Will we meet the standard of a holy life devoted to Jesus Christ, or will we fall short? And if we fall short, if our lives are revealed to be inadequate, focused on the self, focused on the world, then we will suffer loss. On the other hand, Paul says that worthwhile work will last. He describes this as gold, silver, and costly stones. When work are tested, these will endure. And as a result, the builder will receive a reward. In other words, the superstructure of your life, what you are building, should match the quality of your foundation. If your foundation is Jesus Christ and the gospel, then what you are building should reflect the quality, the nature, the character of our Savior. Your life should be marked by devotion to Him, by righteousness and holiness, to obedience to His word. And whether you realize it or not, you are building something every day. The way you spend your time, the way you treat others, the way you witness to the world of your faith in Jesus Christ, the way you invest your financial resources, the way you serve in the church. You are building something every day. Are you building something that will endure? Are you investing in something that matters to Jesus Christ? If so, the Bible tells us that Jesus Christ will reward that type of life. And this passage doesn't tell us exactly what those rewards entail. It could be that we receive the commendation of Christ. Well done, my good and faithful servant. Paul indicates that those rewards could mean seeing the fruits of your labor, the many lives that have been transformed by Christ because of your faithful witness. Jesus indicates that it might even be a level of responsibility in heaven. We don't know exactly what those rewards entail, but we do know that we should take Christ's promises seriously. We're called to build something that will last, to do God's works, God's way, for God's glory. What does that mean for us today? That means that the knowledge that you will one day stand before the judgment seat of Christ should motivate you to do God's works in God's way for God's glory. A church has to be founded on the gospel of Jesus Christ and built with things that will endure. Fluff and flash are not enough. Our ministries, our strategies have to be focused on calling people out of the darkness and into the light and teaching them to live in a way that honors our Lord and Savior. And the same is true of your life. What does your life look like beneath the surface? Are you wholly devoted to Jesus Christ? Are you doing what He's called you to do in His way and for His glory? And this calling, this responsibility, this doesn't just relate to pastors, those called to full-time ministry. This is a calling that God places on every one of our lives. Paul writes in 2 Corinthians 5:10, a letter to the very same church in Corinth, that we must all appear before the judgment seat of Christ so that each may receive what is due for what he has done in the body, whether those works are good or evil or worthless. We must all appear. Our lives will all be evaluated, and Christ will reveal the character of our work. Align your heart with God's word, with God's will. Keep serving. Keep giving. Keep fulfilling the Great Commission. Keep inviting. Keep sharing the gospel. And we do it not to earn God's love. We do it out of gratitude for the salvation that he's given us through his son, Jesus Christ. You may be asking, how do I build that type of life? The Bible teaches us how to do that. The Bible is our manual. It is our playbook. It is our blueprint for building a life honoring to the Lord. And that's why we're calling our church. That's why we're calling you to build your life upon God's word. Scripture is essential for building a life that lasts. Turn now in your Bibles to 2 Timothy chapter 3, verses 16 and 17. We read these verses this morning. Paul wrote to Timothy, his son in the faith, "All scripture is inspired by God. It is profitable for teaching, for rebuking, for correcting, for training in righteousness, so that the man of God may be complete, equipped for every good work." Here, Paul was warning Timothy that you're going to face difficulty in life. In fact, earlier in this letter, he says, everyone who seeks to live a godly life will face difficulty. You will face opposition and persecution. You will face tests and trials. We will all face difficulty. But the Bible teaches us how to remain faithful in the midst of those challenges. God wants us to understand the divine origin and the usefulness of Scripture. It is inspired by God, and it is profitable. The Bible is God-breathed. It is inspired, inerrant, authoritative, and enduring. The Greek word for inspired by God is theopneustos, literally breathed out by God. Now, we don't use the word inspired in this way. I was recently told that I was an inspiration, and I'm not bragging, trust me. I was working out at a training facility, and I was working hard. In fact, I was about to throw up, potentially pass out. Meanwhile, there was a group of college athletes. They were actually training for competition. And I told them, "I'm sorry, guys. I'm going to get out of your way. I'm literally about to die." And they said, "No, no, you're an inspiration." In other words, hey, when we're old and out of shape like you, we hope we're still trying too. That's what we mean by inspiration, that we motivate you to do your own thing, to have a novel idea. We encourage you to do something new. That's what we mean by inspired. That's the exact opposite of what Paul means when he says that Scripture is inspired. The apostles, the writers of Scripture, they're not sharing with us their own religious ideas. These words are breathed out by God. These men were indwelled by the Holy Spirit, directed by his power, such that the words of Scripture are the very words of God. They are expired. They are God-breathed. And because they are inspired by God, they are also inerrant. The Bible doesn't affirm anything that is contrary to fact. Everything that the Bible states is true. Now, the Bible doesn't tell us everything, but everything that it does tell us is absolutely true. It's absolutely inerrant. The Bible is authoritative. To have authority means to have the right to govern or to give commands. A king has authority in the area in which he reigns in his kingdom. The Bible has the authority to govern our lives, to teach us God's directive. The Bible is enduring. It is everlasting. It is unchanging. It doesn't change as culture changes. It doesn't change as generations pass away. Psalm 119:89 says, "Forever, O Lord, thy word is settled in heaven." Isaiah 40, verse 8 gives us a verse that's especially meaningful to our church. "The grass withers, the flower fades, but the word of God stands forever." As we complete the reconstruction of our new sanctuary, we're building a new western wall. And on that wall, there will be two inscriptions, John 3:16 and Isaiah 48. Two truths important to who we are as a church, that we are saved through Jesus Christ and that God's word never changes. Because scripture comes from God, it is profitable. It is useful. Paul identifies four ways that it benefits us: teaching, rebuking, correcting, and training in righteousness. The Bible teaches. It teaches us sound doctrine. As we grow in our knowledge of Jesus Christ, we grow in our relationship to him. We understand more about the Lord. We understand more about his purpose. Second, the Bible rebukes, or it reproves. It exposes what is wrong. It points out false teachings, heresies, error, but it also points out sin in our own lives that needs to be corrected. The Bible corrects. If rebuking exposes the wrong, correction puts us on the right path. Our God is a God of restoration. He draws us to himself. His purpose is not merely to identify our sin and leave us in it, but to call us to himself, to return to the path of righteousness. And the Bible trains us in righteousness. The language here indicates a system of discipline for a child. Why would you discipline a child? To train them in the way they should go. And that's what God's word does for us. It trains us in how to live for him. And Paul tells us the result. "So the man," or the woman, "the person of God may be complete, equipped for every good work." The word here, "complete," is also translated as "adequate." Now, if a staff member comes into my office and I tell them that they did an adequate job, they're probably not leaving especially encouraged. But that's not what this word means. This word means it is fitted for service. You are complete. It is integral. You are equipped to do what God has called you to do. And that's why we're calling you to build your life upon the Bible. We can't be a church that is built on the Bible if the members of this body have not made that same commitment. How should these truths affect your lives as you walk out the doors today? As you go about your daily business this week, let me leave you with four points of application. This is your project plan to help you live a life that will endure. First, read and obey the Bible. Begin with God's word. Read it consistently. Obey what it says. Apply it in your lives. The goal of reading the Bible is not to accumulate information. The goal is spiritual transformation. We have to submit ourselves to Christ and his word. As you are reading, ask God, "What are you teaching me? How are you convicting me? How are you correcting me? How are you training me, Lord? What do you want me to change about my life?" Second, align your prayers with God's word and God's will. Let scripture shape the way that you pray. I would suggest beginning with Psalm 119. Ask God to reveal his word to you, to teach you to walk in paths of righteousness. Pray for a heart that is devoted to Christ. Pray for courage to obey him. Pray that he would give you opportunities to share the gospel or invite somebody to be in church. Pray that he would conform you to the image of Christ. There's nothing we can do in our own strength to affect spiritual transformation. It is a work of the Holy Spirit. We have to profess our dependence on God and ask him to do a work in our lives. Third, read the Mission 1-8 Built on the Bible Discipleship Guide. We're going to provide our whole church with hard copies of our Built on the Bible Discipleship Guide. And this includes scripture passages like the ones we've reviewed today. and some questions that you can ask to help you think about whether you are building something that truly lasts. We'll make that available to you, but there's a QR code at the bottom of your outline. If you scan that QR code today, you can get a digital copy of that discipleship guide. And finally, inspect what you're building. Here's a really practical way to evaluate whether what you're building is honoring to the Lord. Think about how you spent your time last week. Think about your conversations, your work, how you spent your money. Did you invest in things of eternal significance? Or did you invest in things that don't truly matter to Christ? Now, let me encourage you. Don't wait until you're standing before the judgment seat of Christ to evaluate your life. God has given you the opportunity to do that now. Make sure you're building something that truly matters. Every day you're building something. One day what you're building is going to be evaluated. Our salvation rests on the foundation of Jesus Christ. But what we're building matters. And when your life is assessed by Christ, you will either be rewarded or you will experience loss. And that's why we want you to build your life upon God's word. Let's bow together in a word of prayer. I know many in this room, those watching online, you've already trusted in Christ as your Lord and Savior. I hope you're encouraged today to build your life upon his word, to build a life of eternal significance, one that will receive Christ's commendation one day as you stand in his presence. But there are no doubt some here today or watching online who've never yet trusted in Jesus Christ as your personal Lord and Savior. Do not let another moment pass before you've made that decision. There will come a time that you also will stand in judgment before Christ. And if you haven't made that decision to trust him as your personal Lord and Savior, that judgment will result in an eternity in hell apart from him. But he is ready to offer you his free gift of grace today. And to accept that gift, all you have to do is pray right now, in the quietness of this moment, this simple prayer with me. Heavenly Father, I know that I've failed you. I know that I've sinned. And the things that I've done, the things I've said, the things I've thought. But I believe what your word says, that you sent your son to die on the cross, to take the punishment for my sins, that he rose again so that I can have a new life. And today, I'm trusting in Jesus as my Savior. Thank you for saving me. Help me to live for you. In Jesus' name, amen.
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1: The miracles God wants to do in your life, the only limit to them is the limit to the power of God. 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
0: 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When we read about the parting of the Red Sea or fire falling from heaven, it's easy to think God's greatest works are locked away in the pages of history. 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Today on Pathway to Victory, Dr. Robert Jeffress shares that the same power on display throughout history is still at work in your life today. It's a message called Miracles of Power.
1: Many of you know that I was called to be a pastor when I was in high school. And immediately with that call came an unquenchable desire I had to read the Bible, study God's Word, and I began immediately to memorize verses and chapters and entire books of the Bible. I read everything I could about the Bible. I taught it or preached it wherever I could. And I took that same fervor with me to college. But immediately when I got to college, I ran into a brick wall in the form of professors, men who proclaimed to be Christians, who taught about all of the errors in the Bible, the contradictions, the inconsistencies. And I remember the chairman of the religion department said in our class one day, "The Bible is not God's inerrant word. The Bible is just a collection of men's thoughts about God. Some of the lowest thoughts man has ever had about God are recorded in the Old Testament. And man's highest thoughts are in the New Testament. But it's just a collection of thoughts." I can't describe to you the effect that had on me. It immediately quenched any desire I had to read the Bible, much less study it, memorize it. Why would I want to give my life to preaching a book that was just another book? I not only seriously contemplated giving up my call to the ministry, I thought about giving up my Christian faith. After all, why base your eternity on something that is just a myth? But God miraculously intervened in my life. It was by an invitation I received to attend a missions conference in Champaign, Illinois, at the University of Illinois. It was the Urbana Missions Conference. And so in December of 1976, my senior year in college, I traveled by myself to Illinois. It was snowing. We were knee-deep in snow, but I went by myself to that conference, and I remember the final night of the conference. We were in a huge basketball arena, 17,000 students. I was seated in the top row of that arena by myself, and that evening, to give the final keynote speech, onto the stage walked Billy Graham. And Billy Graham gave his testimony that night. He told about a time when he was in college, when he began to doubt the Word of God. People asked him questions he couldn't answer. And he said that one night he was at the Forest Home Conference Center in California. And after the evening session he attended as a college student, he found a rock that was about 50 yards away from the main trail where he was walking. And he sat down on that rock and he opened up his Bible and laid it on a tree stump that was in front of the rock. And he prayed this prayer. He said, "God, I don't understand everything in this book. I have questions that I can't answer. But tonight, I am placing my faith in your word, and I pledge to you, if you will bless my ministry, I will preach it until the day that I die." Today, you can go to the Forest Home Conference Center in California, and you can see that rock. There's a plaque on it, Billy Graham's Rock of Remembrance. But as Billy Graham told the story that evening, tears streamed down my face as I sat in that top row, thinking about the fact that God cared enough for me that he was kind enough to me. He made sure I was where I needed to be that night to hear God's message for me, a message that would not only impact the rest of my life, but would impact the people that God gave me the privilege of ministering to for years to come. That's the miracle working power of God. And I imagine somewhere in your past, there's a story like that. The circumstances are different, but God is the same. We're in a series on miracles I'm calling Divine Invasions. And last time we saw that most of the miracles we see in our life are not dramatic displays that everybody sees, like the parting of the Red Sea. But instead, they are miracles of providence, God accomplishing his purpose through supernatural means in our life. Nevertheless, the same power that worked together in my circumstances that night so many years ago, that same power of God is at work within our lives as well. And that same power is the power of God that works in miraculous displays. And so today, what we're going to do is look at five periods of history in which God's power was on display for everyone to see. But the point is that same power demonstrated dramatically is at work in our lives individually. What are those times that God's power has been on display? Well, first of all, the first period of time was in Moses and Joshua's day. There were a series of miracles that surrounded Moses and Joshua. Why? Because God was doing something new. And anytime God is doing something new, he many times signifies that new thing with miracles. Think of all the miracles involved with Moses and Joshua. God was ready now, after 400 years of having the Jewish people under Egyptian bondage, he was ready to forge this new nation. And so what miracles did he do? Just think about the miracles of the burning bush that God revealed himself through to Moses, the 10 plagues that came upon Pharaoh, the parting of the Red Sea, the divine provision in the wilderness of manna and water, all of that in Moses' time. When Moses died, Joshua picked up the mantle and the miracles continued. Just think about it. The destruction of Jericho, the walls collapsing. Joshua even called on the sun to stand still, and it did. These were the miracles surrounding the new nation of Israel. Israel eventually ended up in the promised land, and after a disastrous time with the judges, they had three kings over the unified kingdom. And God blessed the nation with prosperity during that time. But as the nation drifted from God, rebellion started, division happened in the country, and there was a civil war in 922 BC that split the nation into the northern kingdom we call Israel and the southern kingdom Judah. The northern kingdom was more evil, and so God sent a prophet to do miracles, to prophesy repentance that was necessary for these people. That prophet's name was Elijah. Remember, Elijah came out of nowhere, and God said, go tell Ahab it's not going to rain for years and there will be a famine. And Elijah made that proclamation. Then God immediately put him in a witness protection program. He hid Elijah from Ahab for 3.5 years. And remember the miracle he was divinely provided for, Elijah was, by the ravens at the brook Kereth. And then for 2 years in the home of the widow who had that inexhaustible supply of flour, finally Elijah appears before Ahab and they have that dramatic confrontation on Mount Carmel. And God's supernatural power comes and consumes the animal sacrifice. One of the greatest miracles of all was when God spared Elijah having to experience death. Instead, he was the second person to get on a pre-rapture rapture. He got caught up to meet the Lord in the air instead of going through physical death. And the mantle fell on Elisha. Remember, Elisha did the very same miracles that Elijah did, but only twice as many. That was Elisha's ministry. He was able to raise the dead and heal the sick. Finally, The northern kingdom fell under Assyria. The Assyrians took the northern kingdom captive. And the southern kingdom, about 100 years later, of Judah also fell into sin. And they were taken captive into Babylon. And that introduced the third period of miracles. Daniel and his friends. Remember all of the miracles that took place? Why Israel was held captive in Babylon? You had Daniel able to miraculously interpret the dreams of Nebuchadnezzar. You had Daniel's friends, Shadrach, Meshach, Abednego, who were miraculously spared death in the fiery furnace. You had Daniel again interpreting the message written on the wall during Belshazzar's feast. You had Daniel miraculously spared from the mouths of the lion in Daniel chapter 6. That was the third period of miracle. And then 400 years in which God was absolutely silent. He did no miracles that everybody saw, but he was still at work behind the scenes, because the fourth period of miracles was Jesus and the apostles. At just the right time, God sent forth his son, born of a virgin. Think of the miraculous works of God to produce a virgin birth. But it didn't stop there. Jesus lived his 33 years. For 3 of those years, he performed miracles. 35 miracles recorded in the Gospels. Many more, John says. Besides those, he healed the lame and the blind and the sick and raised the dead. That was the miracle of Jesus. But the greatest miracle of all that Jesus illustrated was the resurrection, his own resurrection from the dead, his ascension into heaven. But it didn't stop there. The apostles carried on those miracles to validate their ministry, the ability to heal the sick and to raise the dead. That was the period of Jesus and the apostles. Now, you know, it's easy to look back on these four ages of miracles and to say, man, wouldn't it have been great to live back then? Oh, for the good old days when God was doing things like that all the time. But the good old days weren't really that good when you think about it. I mean, would you really want to wander around with Moses in the wilderness for 40 years, eating nothing but manna sandwiches, manna?

church could be like the first century church. I laugh when I hear that and think, what first century church do you have in mind? Maybe the first church of Corinth? Would you like us to be like that first century church? They were so wicked they got drunk at the Lord's Supper. I don't think that's ever happened in our church before. Not that I know of, but it's not that bad. You say, oh, no, not the Corinthian church, the church at Ephesus. The church at Ephesus, God said to that church, because you've left your first love, I'm going to take your lampstand, your influence out. And if you go to the city of Ephesus today, you're hard-pressed to find an Ephesian Christian church anywhere. Some people say, oh, what about the church at Laodicea? You want to be like Laodicea? God said, you are so lukewarm in your faith, I want to vomit you out of my mouth. No. We live in a privileged generation when you think about it as Christians. We have the complete revelation of God in His Word, something those in the Bible never experienced, the complete revelation of God in His Word. We have the indwelling of the Holy Spirit we'll talk about. Previous generations never experienced that. No, our prayer ought to be the prayer that the Jews often prayed that said, privileged are we, O Lord, to live in this generation. But the generation of miracles isn't over yet. Remember, I said there are four that have already occurred, but there's one yet to come. There's going to be one more period of time that God does miraculous displays of power. They're going to surround Satan and God during the end times. The end times, that 7 years between the time that Antichrist signs a peace treaty with Israel and the Lord returns visibly to set up His millennial kingdom, there are going to be miraculous works during those 7 years. Some of them will be performed by Satan. Satan, through Antichrist, will have the ability to perform miracles to deceive people. In 2 Thessalonians 2, verses 8 and 9, he's called the lawless one. He will perform many miracles to deceive the unbelieving. And of course, God will be performing miraculous signs too in the series of the seal, trumpet, and bowl judgments. And then the world will witness the greatest miracle of all, and that is the creation of the new heaven and the new earth. Those are God's miraculous displays of power. But even though those displays of power are limited to those five times, it seems like, those five periods, that doesn't mean God isn't working today miraculously. He's working in your life and in my life. How do I know that? Listen to the words of Isaiah 40, verse 28. God says, do you not know? Have you not heard? The everlasting God, the Lord, the creator of the ends of the earth, does not become weary or tired. His understanding is inscrutable. God is not in heaven right now, exhausted, saying, oh, those four periods of miracles just wore me out. I've got to save my strength. I've got one more I've got to be ready for. So I'm going to just kind of recoup my energy, and you're on your own, Christians, for right now. You work your own miracles. Does he say that? Of course not. God is not diminished in any way by any act of power that he exerts. God's power is limitless. The power that works in your life is limitless. The Christian philosopher Peter Kraft said it this way, God has more power in one breath of his spirit than all the winds of war, all the nuclear bombs, all the energy of all the suns and all the galaxies, all the fury of hell itself. That's the power of God. You may be thinking, well, Pastor, I have no trouble believing that. I believe the power of God. What I have trouble believing is that the great God of the universe cares about little old me and my problems. Don't be surprised at that. Tom Constable says it best when he says, God is not too great to care. He's too great not to care. That's the God we serve. He's not too great to care. He's too great not to care. Again, God says that in Isaiah 40, verses 29 to 31. He gives strength to the weary, and to him who lacks might, he increases power. Though youths grow weary and tired, and vigorous young men stumble badly, yet those who wait upon the Lord will gain new strength. They will mount up with the wings like eagles. They will run and not get tired. They will walk and not become weary. If you don't remember anything else I've said in this sermon, remember this. The same power of God that is on dramatic display during these five times in history is working.

0: working in your life right now. But there are four principles that we need to understand if we're going to harness and experience that same miracle working power in our life today. I want you to write these four principles down. Principle number one for experiencing God's power is primarily for His children. God's power is primarily for His children. That doesn't mean non-Christians don't experience the power of God. We have in theology what we call common grace. That's the benefits everybody, believers and unbelievers alike, experience in the world. Jesus said it this way in Matthew 5:45. God causes His Son to rise on the evil and the good. He sends rain on the righteous and the unrighteousness. All creation is the beneficiary of God's goodness. But God's power is reserved mainly for Christians, for His own children. You understand that. When Julia and Dorothy were growing up in our house, Amy and I would often go to their sporting events, basketball and soccer and tennis or whatever else they were playing. And when we would watch them play, of course, I was concerned for the safety of all the girls who were playing on both teams. But I was especially concerned about my own daughters and their well-being. Sometimes I'm walking around the church and a little child would come up and be excited to see me. And I'm always so grateful for that. And I love talking to our children, but occasionally a child will walk up and say, "Can I have a dollar?" They confuse me with Santa Claus. That's why I don't carry a wallet most times to church. But if I happen to have one, I might give them a dollar or two. I might not. But if one of the triplets asked me for something, man, I'll race to do anything I can to meet that request. I feel a special responsibility to my children and grandchildren. You feel that too. You know why we feel that way? Because we're made in the image of God. God cares especially about His children. And if you want to experience God's miracles in your life, the single greatest thing you can do is become a part of God's family. And you do that by faith. John 1:12 says, "As many as received Jesus, to those He gave the privilege to become the children of God, even to those who believe on His name." God's power is primarily reserved for His own children.
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0: Principle number two, God's power is generated by the Holy Spirit of God. God's power is generated by the Holy Spirit. We'll talk about that in the weeks to come, but two things under that I want you to write down. First of all, we are indwelt by the Holy Spirit once for all at our salvation. We are indwelt by the Spirit once for all at our salvation. 1 Corinthians 12:13 says, "For with one Spirit we were all baptized into one body." The moment you are saved, you receive all, not part, all of the Holy Spirit of God. It's one of the benefits of salvation. We are indwelt by the Spirit one time at our salvation. But statement number two, we are to be controlled by the Spirit continually throughout our life. Indwelt once, but continue to be controlled. The word the Bible uses for control is fill. Ephesians 5:18 says, "Do not get drunk with wine, for that is dissipation, but be filled with the Holy Spirit." You know, it was the Roman philosopher Seneca who said, "Drunkenness is nothing but voluntary insanity." It is nothing but insane to allow some foreign substance in your life to influence you and control your life and have you make wrong decisions. But guess what? Drunkenness is not the only thing that can control your life. Anything that controls your life other than God is wrong. What controls your life may be TikTok. It may be social media. It might be athletic games. It might be television programs. It might be the stock market. Don't let anything control your life except what? The Holy Spirit of God. Be filled with the Spirit. That word fill, plero in Greek, refers to the wind that fills up the mast of a sail ship. That wind fills up that mast and controls the direction of the ship. Paul is saying, let the Holy Spirit be the one who controls the direction of your life. The scripture gives three commands related to being filled with the Holy Spirit. Number one, walk in the Spirit. Galatians 5:16, walk by the Spirit and you will not carry out the desire of the flesh. Secondly, don't grieve the Spirit. Ephesians 4:30, do not grieve the Holy Spirit of God by which you were sealed for the day of redemption. When you sin against God, remember, you have God in you, the Holy Spirit. When you join in sin, you're asking God to participate with you in sin. It's an unthinkable thing. It grieves the Holy Spirit when you disobey God. Thirdly, don't quench the Spirit of God. The Spirit of God is like a fire. It can be quenched, not only through disobedience, but simply ignoring the Holy Spirit's direction. Remember, Paul said, for all who are led by the Spirit, these are the sons of God. One mark of being a Christian is that the Holy Spirit is giving you direction. Don't ignore His voice. Be filled with the Holy Spirit of God. Principle number three, God's power is amplified by His Word. God's power in your life is amplified by His Word. Just like this microphone amplifies my voice, so God's Word amplifies His Spirit. Yes, His Spirit is powerful, but when you combine God's Spirit with His Word, it's like 10 times the power. It's a booster to God's power, God's Word. They work in tandem together. To just understand the power of the Word of God, listen to Hebrews 4, verse 12. For the Word of God is living, it's active, it is sharper than any two-edged sword, piercing as far as the division of the soul and the spirit. According to Paul, listen to 2 Timothy 3:16 to 17. All scripture is inspired by God, and it's profitable for teaching, for reproof, for correction, for training in righteousness, that the man of God may be adequately equipped for every good work. That's the power of the Word of God. God's Word is God-breathed. It's inspired. You know, I forgot to tell you the end of my story about Billy Graham. I listened to him talk. I committed my life, and I thought about the miracle of that night. Have you ever had God do something extra special for you? That night He did something extra special for me. After giving me that spiritual ice cream sundae of all these events, He put a cherry on the top of it. That night I was leaving the arena like thousands of other students. I got lost. And I found myself backstage in a freight elevator trying to get out. And when I got in that freight elevator, the door opened again, and there was Billy Graham. And he had his security guard with him. And he stepped in the elevator. I introduced myself. I told him what his message had meant to me and the commitment I made. He took my spiral notebook that I had. He signed his name, and he signed a scripture verse. And I kept that for years and years and years. And anytime I had a doubt about God's Word, I opened that and remembered the commitment that I had made. What was the scripture verse he wrote down? It was this one, 2 Timothy 3:16 to 17. For all scripture is inspired by God. And notice the four things that it will do in your life. It's good for teaching. This refers to giving us information we need to live as a Christian, teaching for reproof. That's God's power to make you conscious of sin in your life. God's Word is like a surgeon's scalpel. It has to cut us before it can bring healing. That's the negative side. The positive side is the third word, correction. God's Word not only convicts us, it corrects us. I like the way the Living Bible says it in verse 16. It straightens us out. It shows us the path to go on. And finally, God's Word is sufficient for training, to make obedience to God the rule, not the exception in our life. If you want to see the relationship between the power of God's Spirit and the power of His Word, go to Ephesians chapter 5. Some of you may remember a sermon I preached years ago entitled, How to Take a Spiritual Bath. Ephesians 5 tells us how to do that. It's by the washing of regeneration and the Word. It talks about two things. God, the washing of the water with the Word. God wants to make us spiritually clean. The Word is sanctified. He wants us to resemble Jesus Christ in every part of our life. How does He do that miraculous work of sanctification? It's by the washing of water and the Word. Imagine this. It's a hot August day in Dallas, 110 outside. You've been working in the yard and you can't wait to get inside and take a shower. And you step into that shower and you turn the faucet on and nothing comes out. All you have in that shower is a bar of soap. So you take that bar of Dove soap and you start rubbing it over your body without the water. Can you imagine anything more unpleasant? How long would you want to stay in that shower with just a bar of soap? Imagine getting into the shower, turning it on, and you feel that water washing over you. And oh, it feels so good. You reach for the soap, and Amy forgot to put a bar of soap in. No, there's no soap at all. You might feel good, but could you really get clean without soap? You need the water, and you need the soap. Paul says to be spiritually clean, we don't need just the soap of God's Word. You know, God's Word without the Holy Spirit at work can be a dry experience. A lot of churches have a lot of Bible study, but no Holy Spirit working. It can be a dry experience. If you don't have the Holy Spirit, you're just increasing your level of knowledge. There are other churches that all emphasize experiences with the Spirit of God, but there's no biblical instruction. It's not either or, you need both. You need the washing of the water with the Word. You need the Holy Spirit and the Word of God. That's how you take a spiritual bath. God's work is amplified by His Word. And principle number 4, God's power is often accessed through prayer. Many times, God gives us things as a result of our asking for them. Sometimes God does things that we don't ask for Him to do, but usually God's power is accessed through our asking for it. The theologian Karl Barth said it this way, to clasp your hands in prayer is the beginning of an uprising against the disorder of this world. James 5:16 says it this way, the effective prayer of a righteous person accomplishes much. The power of God in prayer. Do you remember how Paul closes Ephesians chapter 3, that prayer he prayed for the Ephesian Christians? He said, now to Him who is able to do exceeding abundantly beyond all that we ask or think, according to the power that works within us, to Him be glory in the church and in Christ Jesus to all generations forever and ever. Amen. I want you to notice and write down just real briefly these three statements that come from that prayer. They may be an encouragement to you. First of all, God is able to do. Now to Him who is able to do. Remember that chorus we used to sing, God is able, He is able, God is able. God Himself said it this way, is there anything too hard for me? I am the Lord, your Creator. God is able to do. Ladies and gentlemen, the only limit to what God can do in your life is according to the working of His power, Paul said. Now to Him who is able to do according to the working of His power, the miracles God wants to do in your life, the only limit to them is the limit to the power of God. Is God's power limited in any way? No. I mean, think about how powerful God is. God is so powerful, He was able to fling this entire universe into existence by a single word of His. God's power will be seen one day when we are raised from the dead to live with Him forever and ever. The power of God is going to be the agent that creates the new heaven and the new earth. Ladies and gentlemen, God is able to do. There is nothing that is too hard for God. Secondly, God is able to do what we ask or imagine. God is able to do what we ask, or sometimes even what we imagine. Do you have anything in your life right now you want God to do so badly that you almost hesitate to ask Him? Something that is so breathtaking that you simply think, I can't ask God for that. I can only imagine that. I've got something like that in my life. Something supernatural I'm asking God to do. But sometimes I hesitate to voice it. I can just imagine that God says He's able to do what we ask or even imagine. But not only that, God is not just able to do. He's not just able to do what we ask or imagine. He is able to do above and beyond. He is able to do exceeding abundantly beyond, the King James says. Exceeding abundantly beyond. That's so funny. Paul got worked up and he was trying to describe the indescribable power of God, and he searched for a Greek word and there was no word. So he made one up. He took three Greek words that are translated exceeding abundantly and beyond, and he strung those words together into one nonsense word. It's kind of like supercalifragilisticexpialidocious. It just expresses something. He came up with one word that expresses God's ability to do above and beyond. That's the power of God. He can do beyond anything you could ever ask or even imagine. Dr. Criswell, as only Dr. Criswell could do, described it in his book, The Ableness of God. He said, could we ask too much from God? Who would have dared ask in redemption for God to come down in human flesh and die on the cross for our sins? Who would have dared ask such a thing? Who would have dared to ask God for the outpouring of the Holy Spirit, the very presence we feel in our souls? Who would dare have asked God to adopt us into His family so that we could be the children of God? Who in the hour of His death would dare ask God for a resurrection from the dead? Think of the dissolution of our bodies and that they're mingled with the dust of the ground and blown about by the wind, and the roots go down and take its substance and strength. Yet God says He marks the spot where we die. God marks our dust. He marks the very atoms and particles and molecules of our bodies, and someday God will raise them up. Who would have ever dared to ask God for a resurrection from the dead? And in the renovation, who would have dared to ask God for a new heaven and a new earth? Dear brethren, above all that we ask or think, God is able. And to Him be honor in the church and in Christ Jesus for all generations, forever and ever and ever. Amen. The God who is able to raise the dead, who is able to speak a new heaven and a new earth into being, that's the God who stands ready to work in your life. But most maturing Christians have never learned how to lay hold of that power. That's exactly why I wrote Divine Invasions. In my book, I take these truths off the page and put them into your hands. 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
2: 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That's P.O. 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And now it's time for a special edition of Ask Dr. Jeffress. Dr. Jeffress stopped by the studio recently to answer a question from one of our listeners. Does God promise to provide for our financial needs?
0: Well, I think about Philippians 4, verse 19. Paul said, "For my God shall supply all your needs according to the riches of Christ Jesus." And so that seems like a pretty clear promise. He didn't say, "My God shall supply all your greeds," but your needs. And that seems to be the general pattern, that God promises to take care of our basic provisions. Now, sometimes that doesn't happen, and it may be God's will for you to go through a time of spiritual poverty or financial poverty. But for most of us, God will promise to meet our needs. Now, not all the time, but some of the time, people's lack of finances is because they're violating the biblical principles of money. They go into debt, or they spend more than they make, or they don't save for the future. God commands us to do all of those things to meet the needs that we have. I think about the story of Joseph. Joseph was the right-hand man to Pharaoh, and God gave Joseph a vision of what was going to happen in Egypt, that there were going to be 7 years of plentiful harvest followed by 7 years of famine. And he instructed Joseph to set aside a portion of the grain during the bountiful harvest so that it would be available to the Egyptians when the time of famine came. And you know, God has said the same to each of us. There's going to come a time when our outgo exceeds our income. It may be retirement, it may be a sickness, a problem. So right now, if we have enough, we need to set aside some money for the future. That's what Proverbs 6 says. So I would say when it comes to finances, certainly pray for God to meet your needs, not your greeds, but your needs, but also follow the wisdom of Scripture when it comes to handling the money that God does bless you with.
2: 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When the bills pile up and there's no way out, can we still ask God to perform a miracle? 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Ephesus, Thessaloniki, the Greek islands. The Apostle Paul didn't just write about these places, he lived in them. And this May, so can you, on the Pathway to Victory Journeys of Paul Cruz.
0: I've read the book of Acts my entire life, but there's nothing like standing in Ephesus, walking where Paul walked, and feeling the weight of what happened there.
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0: Good morning, dear friends, and thanks so much for joining us for the Sunday morning worship service of First Baptist Church of Dallas, right here in downtown Dallas. Our incredibly talented First Dallas Choir and Orchestra will lead us in worship today. And our senior executive pastor, Dr. Ben LaVorne, will share a message for us about what we should be building our life on. You know, here in Texas, we're very familiar with housing foundation issues due to the type of soil there is. So many homes have had to go through the very expensive work of getting their foundations repaired. I've even seen some incredibly beautiful homes that, after a period of time, and with the settling of the soil around and under them, had major issues. They began to see cracks in the interior walls, doors that wouldn't close, and exterior walls showing the splitting apart of their bricks. Yes, the right foundation is critical if anything is going to stand against the weather and the time. Well, Dr. LaVorne is going to explain in the message today how important a strong foundation is when it comes to our spiritual lives. That's all coming up a bit later in the service. But for now, we invite you to join us in the worship celebration that's just getting underway of the Sunday morning service from the campus of First Baptist Dallas.
1: Good morning, everyone. Welcome to worship. We're so glad you're here. All of us on stage are glad you're here. Let's stand together. Psalm 147 says this: praise the Lord. How good it is to sing praise to our God, and fitting to praise Him. Let's put those hands together. From the rising of the sun to its setting, the name of the Lord is to be praised. Let's sing Psalm 100 together.

Amen. Yes, Lord. What you see this morning is Psalm 145 for one generation, commending the works of the Lord to another. Amen. Let's sing this great hymn to our God. Every voice lifted in praise.

How majestic is your name in all the earth. You have set your glory above the heavens. When I look at your heavens, the work of your fingers, the moon and the stars which you have set in place, what is man that you are mindful of him, and the son of man that you care for him?

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Testimony after testimony in this room of God's faithfulness. We have so much to celebrate and be thankful for today.

Anybody grateful this morning? Let's praise the Lord. 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You know, we've already sung this lyric, but with all these people on the stage, can we just sing this one more time and you sing with us? Can you sing, praise?

0: Church, I know you want to join me and thank these students and kids for leading us today. We're grateful to God for each of them. Before you grab a seat, will you say good morning to someone you haven't gotten to speak to just yet, and then you can take a seat. Praise the Lord. You can be seated. I believe you all came to have church today and to worship the Lord. We're so grateful for this time together already. It's already been so good. Amen. And we're just getting started. But there's a whole lot of great things coming our way. We want to make sure you know about them. So let's give our attention to the screen.
1: Good morning and welcome to worship. Here are a few of our upcoming events. Have you invited the person in your life who needs to hear the gospel? On October 18th, we are excited to welcome pastor, author, and gifted apologist Sean McDowell, who will share a powerful message, Why Do Bad Things Happen to Good People, for our Invite a Friend Sunday. 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
2: 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Wow, it's going to be a great service. It is a great service. We're reading today from 2 Timothy chapter 3, verses 12 through 17, and it's a great passage here. You'll see how this fits into the message that our senior executive pastor, Ben LaVorme, will be bringing in just a little bit. We want everybody to read God's Word, power in it for sure. And Paul's words to Timothy apply to us as well. Would you stand with me to honor the reading of his Word? 2 Timothy chapter 3, beginning with verse 12, and we'll finish with verse 17. Indeed, all who desire to live godly in Christ Jesus

0: Jesus will be persecuted, but evil men and imposters will proceed from bad to worse, deceiving and being deceived. You, however, continue in the things you have learned and become convinced of, knowing from whom you have learned them, and that from childhood you have known the sacred writings, which are able to give you the wisdom that leads to salvation through faith, which is in Christ Jesus. All scripture is inspired by God and profitable for teaching, for reproof, for correction, for training in righteousness, so that the man of God may be adequate, equipped for every good work. May God richly bless the reading of his word. You may be seated now. You know, we talk a lot about Mission 1-8 here. We give you opportunities to follow through. We have a great Sunday coming up on the 18th. So what if we followed through with what the church calls us to do by inviting and bringing others? Does it have an impact? Does it really work? You're going to see a video here that will tell you, yes, it does, and should encourage all of us to take that step to reach people for Christ. Watch the video.
1: We weren't raised in church or anything. That wasn't a priority. And so what we did know is sort of the basics of, you know, if you're good, you go to heaven. If you're bad, you don't. But that's not really what it's all about either. And so I'm not sure we ever had a great foundation. And my mother passed in 2021. And when that happened, that really just solidified the you know, why would this happen if God was real? And so that put me in the deep belief that it wasn't. I had just gotten through with a case where a pretty large sentence was handed down. As a prosecutor, that can be a win. But I sort of struggled with that and felt almost like a guilt for having to send someone away, even though it was a consequence of their actions. And so I went to Felicia, who always has her door open, she's great, and I sat down with her, and she sort of just gave me a little bit of comfort up front, and she asked me if I was a believer. And I said that I wasn't. I knew what God was, but I didn't know at all what it was like to have a relationship with God. And when people would say that, I don't even know what that means. And Felicia lives a life where you can tell that she has that. That's what ultimately led her to inviting me to come. She had the Lee Strobel Q&A pamphlet in her desk. And she said, I never bring these in, but for some reason I have it now. And I believe that I have it now because God wants you to come. And so I came to that Q&A and it was great. But the service before the Q&A, I think, spoke to me more. First Baptist ultimately is the only church that I've ever gone to that doesn't just make me believe in God, but gives me a thirst and a hunger for a relationship with Christ, which I've never had, and I never felt that before. And I'm very, very lucky that Felicia felt comfortable enough to invite me. I think I was craving some sincere invitation where it didn't feel like I was being told, you have to come to church or you're a bad person. You have to come to church or you're going to go to hell. But instead it was, hey, I really want you to come with us. My family would love to have you. And I know you're not a believer, but that's okay. You're still welcome in our church. We have a question and answer session, and maybe that'll answer some of your questions. Maybe it won't, but isn't that a risk worth taking? Because had Felicia not answered that invitation from God to do that, then I couldn't have accepted her invitation to come here. And I would still be lost.
2: The power of an invitation. Isn't that fantastic? I love Andrew's story. We're so grateful for Felicia's openness to extend an invitation, and even more grateful that God changed Andrew's life. Did you know that Barna Research and Lifeway Research indicate, through massive studies, that the majority of Americans would say yes to a simple invitation? When you consider that, you quickly conclude that the most effective way to share the gospel is by extending a sincere, compelling invitation. Invite a Friend Sunday, as you heard on the video just a few minutes ago, and it's going to be the perfect opportunity for your friends to experience worship and to hear a life-giving message from apologist Sean McDowell as he presents the gospel in a clear and compelling way. You and your friends will connect easily with Sean. He's a gifted communicator and has given his life to connecting and to equipping the next generation. We've got a few resources for you to use as you're inviting your friends. One is there inside the worship guide. You can already see that. That's very similar to what Felicia gave to Andrew last year. Also, on the Sky Bridge on your way out, you can pick up a yard sign. We'd love for you to take one of those. And we have some door hangers there, look just like this, that you can pick up on the Sky Bridge or in your Sunday school classroom. And our simple request is that you own your own street. Take enough to own your own street. Church family, who knows? Your simple, sincere invitation may be just what God uses to change a life just like Andrew's. And at the end of the day, it just doesn't get any better than that. As we continue our worship through giving, I want to thank you for your continued faithfulness and for your generosity toward Mission 1-8. God is using your gifts to change life after life like Andrew's and hundreds of others. I'm going to ask our ushers to help us now as we continue our worship through giving. And as you are able, invite you to kneel in prayer with us. Father, we're grateful for your love for us. We sang just a few minutes ago and we're reminded how unbelievable you have been to us. Your presence, the hope that you extend, the forgiveness that you give us day after day. God, we are grateful. Heavenly Father, thank you for changing lives. Thank you for Andrew, for his yes. Thank you for Felicia's willingness to extend an invitation, for her yes. And Father, I thank you for all the people who are prepared to worship through giving right now, for their yes, to say, God, use my gifts, use my financial resources, use my invitation for your purposes, because I want to see lives changed. Father, thank you for your hand of blessing and for your hand of favor on our church. We pray in just a moment as your word is opened and as Dr. LaVorn comes to preach that you would speak to each of us through your living, active word. We recognize that it is life to us and that in it we find not only hope, but encouragement, correction, and just teaching so that we can walk in the ways that please you most. Father, use our lives, use our church, continue to use the ministries here to help us reach our redemptive potential. And we ask all this in Jesus' name. And everyone said, amen.
3: In a moment, our senior executive pastor, Dr. Ben LaVorn, will share a message titled, Built to Last, explaining the two different categories of building materials we find in the Bible. And then he'll give us four application points we can incorporate into our daily lives. But right now, let's get back to the Sunday service of First Baptist Dallas with another great song from our First Dallas Choir and Orchestra.

0: Thank you, choir and orchestra, for leading us in worship today. Hasn't today already been such a great service? And wasn't that a wonderful testimony from Andrew this morning? Andrew is sitting right down here, front and center on the second row, alongside Felicia and her husband Danny and their son Thomas. We're grateful for each one of you, and Andrew, we're so glad that you're here. Next week, we will be introducing to our whole church our vision for the next 2 years of ministry at First Baptist Dallas. And we're calling this emphasis Mission 1-8, built on the Bible. It is our goal to be a church that is truly built on the Bible, built on the unchanging, inerrant, authoritative Word of God. But to be a church built on the Bible, we have to be comprised of individual members who are building their lives on the relationship with Jesus Christ and upon God's Word. And so, church, we are calling on you to build your life on Christ, on the Bible. And that means more than knowing about Jesus or knowing about Scripture. It means submitting ourselves wholly to Him. It means obeying His word, applying it in our lives, living a life of righteousness and holiness that is pleasing to Him. And in the midst of this spiritual endeavor, we have a unique opportunity to literally, physically build up our church as we reconstruct our historic sanctuary. As you know, 2 years ago, we suffered a fire in that sanctuary on July 19th, 2024. That evening, many of you were even here in downtown Dallas as we watched that blaze roar through that historic building. We watched over 100 firemen surround that building, many trucks pouring water into the sanctuary for hours, and then we witnessed the wreckage that was left behind. Now, that building was originally constructed in 1890. And in that time, most of the interior of that structure was built out of wood, materials that you wouldn't use in the same way today. And so even though we had a fire alarm system, we had a sprinkler system, once that fire started and that wood was exposed to that heat, it stood no chance of surviving that blaze. But what will you see if you go out there today? You see those 4-foot thick historic brick walls standing strong. You see that steeple tower, the one originally constructed in 1890, still standing strong. It's lasted through disasters. It's withstood all kinds of weather. It even withstood the implosion of our entire campus around it when we recreated this church campus in 2013, we saw what it looks like to see a building tested by fire. And that fire revealed the difference in those materials. And that's the very picture that Paul is painting in the passage that we'll consider today. Even as a Christian who has placed their trust in Jesus Christ, you are building something. You're faced with a choice. Will you build a life of eternal significance, or will you build a life out of materials that are worthless and worldly and will ultimately be burned up when you stand before Jesus Christ? You may be here today and say, my foundation is strong. My foundation is Jesus Christ. But what are you building on that foundation? The Bible says you can build with wood, hay, or straw, temporal, worldly endeavors that will ultimately be destroyed, or you can build with gold, silver, costly, precious stones, things that will matter in the kingdom of God. But know this, one day your life will be tested, it will be evaluated, and the question is whether you were building things that will matter to Jesus Christ. Turn with me to 1 Corinthians chapter 3. Paul is writing to a church that has become divided over its leaders. Some people are identifying themselves with Paul. Others are identifying themselves with with another teacher, Apollos. Still others are identifying themselves with Cephas or Peter. They've allowed a type of celebrity culture to develop within their church. And some are saying, I'm on team Paul. Others are saying, well, I'm on team Apollos. I'm with Peter. But Paul says, you've got it all wrong. You've completely misunderstood the nature of the church and its leaders. Look at verse 5. Paul says, what then is Apollos? What is Paul? They are servants through whom you believed. And each has the role the Lord has given. Now, in verse 9, for we are God's co-workers. We are his fellow workers. You, church, are God's field, God's building. Paul is saying, the church doesn't belong to me. It doesn't belong to Paul. It doesn't belong to Apollos or Peter or to any other human leader. The church belongs to Jesus Christ. Christ is the head of the church. We are his servants. We're blessed to participate in his work. He has called each one of us to serve him in some way. We're called to be faithful to the role and the responsibilities that he has entrusted to us, but it is his work. It is his people. It is his church. It's by his grace that he calls us his fellow workers. Whatever responsibility God has given to you, whatever opportunities he has entrusted to you, whether you are a pastor or a businessman, if you are a grandmother, a housewife, a mother, if you are a student, an athlete, whatever God has entrusted to you, you are called to be faithful in that calling and to steward those responsibilities and those opportunities to honor him. And when we understand that, it gives us a new perspective, a new view of our calling and our purpose in life as we submit our whole lives to Jesus Christ. Paul uses two pictures to explain this work, this calling. First, he describes the church as God's field, and then he describes the church as God's building. In both images, the emphasis is the same. We have a work to do, but make no mistake, the church belongs to Christ. Look at verses 6-8. Paul says, I planted, Apollos watered, but God gave the growth. So then neither the one who plants nor the one who waters is anything, but only God who gives the growth. Now he who plants and he who waters are one, and each will receive his own reward according to his own labor. We are called to plant and to water. Paul planted. He came to Corinth and he shared the gospel. He introduced them to Jesus Christ, who'd been crucified for their sins, who'd risen from the dead so that they could be made new, who had ascended to sit at the right hand of God. He planted. He introduced the gospel to them. Apollos watered. He came along later and he taught them more about God's word. He taught them the scriptures and taught them to live according to God's word and in accordance with God's will. Both had important work to do, but neither Paul nor Apollos could bring about spiritual transformation in their own strength. Paul can proclaim the gospel, but he can't transform somebody's heart. Apollos can teach God's word, but he can't conform them to the image of Jesus Christ. Only God, through his Holy Spirit, can do that type of work. So we're called to plant and to water. We're called to proclaim the gospel, to teach others God's word, to teach them to follow his will for their life. We're all called to make disciples, and we have to be faithful to the work that God has given us to do. But God is the one who gives the growth. God gives both numerical growth to the church and God gives spiritual growth to the church. We cannot change lives in our own strength. We cannot do the work of the Holy Spirit. We're called to faithfully fulfill our responsibilities, to introduce people to Jesus, to invite them to be in church with us, to depend on God to transform people's lives. Our confidence is in Christ. In church, we are asking God to do a great work here. We're asking God to do a great work through you, to add to our number those who are being saved by the truth of the gospel, to conform you to the image of Christ through a supernatural power. Paul then shifts his focus from agriculture to construction. He says, church, you are a building. We're all builders. We're all called to contribute to the life of the church. We teach God's word. We help others to grow in their relationship with Christ. But the building, like the field, belongs to God. Now, every building needs a strong foundation. Look at verses 10 and 11. According to God's grace that was given to me, I have laid a foundation as a skilled master builder, and another builds on it. But each one is to be careful how he builds on it. For no one can lay any foundation other than what has been laid, and that foundation is Jesus Christ. Paul laid the foundation by proclaiming the gospel, and he says, that foundation is Jesus Christ. There is no other foundation on which a church can be built. There is no other foundation on which your life can be built. We are saved by God's grace through faith in Jesus Christ. Christ crucified and risen. He is our irreplaceable, immovable foundation. He is our solid rock. We build the church upon him. And you must build your life upon him. That foundation, it can't be replaced by scientific knowledge, by human wisdom. It can't be replaced by any good works. It can't be replaced by anything that this world has to offer. The foundation is Jesus Christ. But once that foundation has been laid, Paul says, each one is to be careful how he builds upon it. The question is, what are you building? Look at verses 12 and 13. If anyone builds on the foundation with gold, silver, costly stones, wood, hay, or straw, each one's work will become obvious. For the day will disclose it, because it will be revealed by fire. The fire will test the quality of each one's work. Paul gives us two categories of building materials. There are materials that will endure and materials that will be consumed by fire. Gold, silver, and costly stones stand in stark contrast to wood, hay, and straw. Every ministry, every Christian must be founded upon Jesus Christ, and they are to focus on building something of eternal significance. You can build a ministry that seems impressive, but doesn't have any lasting value. You can build a life that appears to be holy and righteous, appears to be successful by every worldly standard. You can do things that receive the world's applause, but still build something that has no lasting value. Or you can build according to God's word, according to God's will. You can build a life devoted to Christ that's characterized by true righteousness and obedience to him. And that begs the question, what will remain when your work is tested? Jesus Christ himself will inspect and appraise what we build. Paul says that each person's work will become obvious. He says the day will disclose it. A day is coming when our lives, our work will be revealed for what they truly are. And to understand the importance of that day, we have to live with eternity in mind. The certain future return of Christ should shape how we live our lives in the present. We don't evaluate our lives by what appears to be successful now. We live in light of a day that we will stand before Christ. Paul's describing an evaluation of believers' work when we stand before the judgment seat of Christ. This is known as the Bema seat, the judgment seat of Christ. Christ will evaluate the work of his disciples, the quality of our lives. He will reveal by testing whether everything that we did was worldly and worthless, or whether it was worthwhile, a matter of eternal significance. The quality of our lives, our service, even our ministry here at First Baptist Dallas will be revealed one day for what they truly are. Now understand this. This is a judgment not of condemnation, but a judgment of commendation. At the judgment seat of Christ, it's not an evaluation of whether one is saved. It's an evaluation of the life of the believer. There's nothing that we can do to earn our salvation. We don't earn our salvation by living a life that is sufficiently impressive. We're saved by one thing. We're saved by God's grace through faith in Jesus Christ. As we talk about the Bema seat, we're talking about the evaluation of a believer's life. But make no mistake, there will be a judgment for those who reject the free gift of grace through Jesus Christ. And Jesus is the judge. And anyone who refuses to place their trust in Jesus Christ for their forgiveness of their sins will face a judgment of condemnation in hell, separation apart from our Lord forever and ever and ever. And if you're here today, or if you're listening to this message and you've never made that decision to trust in Christ as your Lord and Savior, do not let another moment pass before you trust in Christ, before you ask him to redeem you and save you, because there will be a judgment. And you'll have an opportunity to make that decision today. But here in 1 Corinthians 3, Paul's talking about the evaluation of the believer's life, whether we will receive a reward or whether we will suffer loss. Look at verses 14 and 15. If anyone's work that he has built survives, he will receive a reward. If anyone's work is burned up, he will experience loss, but he himself will be saved, but only as through fire. The distinction here is clear. A person's work may be lost, it might be burnt up, but the Christian cannot lose their salvation. The Christian will still be saved because that salvation is sure on the foundation of Jesus Christ. We're saved by God's grace through faith in Jesus Christ. But the quality of what has been built upon that foundation will be evaluated, and it could be lost. That's one difficult aspect of this passage. As believers who know that we have the confidence that we will be in heaven with Jesus one day, we have to ask, how can we experience regret in heaven? How could we experience loss in heaven? We cling to the promises of no more tears and no more night, and no more pain and no more death. And those promises are sure, but they don't erase what the Bible says here. That if you build a life characterized by worldly endeavors, a life of wood, hay, and straw, then you will experience loss. And Paul doesn't describe every detail of that experience, but he clearly warns us that wasted opportunity and worthless works will not be rewarded. Anything we've done out of selfish ambition will be exposed. Anything that we've done for the world's approval will be destroyed. The things that we think are so important right now may prove not to have any eternal significance at all when we stand before the judgment seat of Christ. And here's a sobering thought. The difference between what is durable and everlasting and what is temporal and will be burned up may be imperceptible to you and to others right now. You may look at someone's life and think, wow, this person appears to be so holy and so righteous. You may see a ministry that even appears to be successful. You may look at someone and think that their life is so impressive, but we cannot judge the motives of a man's heart. We don't understand what underlies these works. You cannot know every reason behind what someone does, but Jesus can. And that's why the evaluation belongs to him. When the materials in our sanctuary were exposed to fire, their ability to withstand that testing was revealed. And that fire reveals the true quality of those works. One day, we will answer to how we lived in submission and obedience and devotion to Christ. Think of a construction project like the one we have on our campus right now. A contractor might hire a subcontractor to come and do a particular aspect of that work. And he's promised, if you do this work well, you will be rewarded when it's completed. And the subcontractor will go and they'll perform that aspect of the job. They'll come back to our general contractor and let him know that they've completed their work. But then that work will be inspected. It will be evaluated. And if the work measures up to the correct standard, that subcontractor will be rewarded for his work. But if it falls short, if it does not meet that standard, he will suffer loss. He will not be rewarded. And that's the picture that Paul is painting here. One day, our lives are going to be evaluated. Will we meet the standard of a holy life devoted to Jesus Christ, or will we fall short? And if we fall short, if our lives are revealed to be inadequate, focused on the self, focused on the world, then we will suffer loss. On the other hand, Paul says that worthwhile work will last. He describes this as gold, silver, and costly stones. When work are tested, these will endure. And as a result, the builder will receive a reward. In other words, the superstructure of your life, what you are building, should match the quality of your foundation. If your foundation is Jesus Christ and the gospel, then what you are building should reflect the quality, the nature, the character of our Savior. Your life should be marked by devotion to him, by righteousness and holiness, to obedience to his word. And whether you realize it or not, you are building something every day. The way you spend your time, the way you treat others, the way you witness to the world of your faith in Jesus Christ, the way you invest your financial resources, the way you serve in the church. You are building something every day. Are you building something that will endure? Are you investing in something that matters to Jesus Christ? If so, the Bible tells us that Jesus Christ will reward that type of life. And this passage doesn't tell us exactly what those rewards entail. It could be that we receive the commendation of Christ. Well done, my good and faithful servant. Paul indicates that those rewards could mean seeing the fruits of your labor, the many lives that have been transformed by Christ because of your faithful witness. Jesus indicates that it might even be a level of responsibility in heaven. We don't know exactly what those rewards entail, but we do know that we should take Christ's promises seriously. We're called to build something that will last, to do God's works, God's way for God's glory. What does that mean for us today? That means that the knowledge that you will one day stand before the judgment seat of Christ should motivate you to do God's works in God's way for God's glory. A church has to be founded on the gospel of Jesus Christ and built with things that will endure. Fluff and flash are not enough. Our ministries, our strategies, have to be focused on calling people out of the darkness and into the light and teaching them to live in a way that honors our Lord and Savior. And the same is true of your life. What does your life look like beneath the surface? Are you wholly devoted to Jesus Christ? Are you doing what he's called you to do in his way and for his glory? And this calling, this responsibility, this doesn't just relate to pastors, those called to full-time ministry. This is a calling that God places on every one of our lives. Paul writes in 2 Corinthians 5:10, a letter to the very same church in Corinth, that we must all appear before the judgment seat of Christ so that each may receive what is due for what he has done in the body, whether those works are good or evil or worthless. We must all appear. Our lives will all be evaluated, and Christ will reveal the character of our work. Align your heart with God's word, with God's will. Keep serving. Keep giving. Keep fulfilling the Great Commission. Keep inviting. Keep sharing the gospel. And we do it not to earn God's love. We do it out of gratitude for the salvation that he's given us through his son, Jesus Christ. You may be asking, how do I build that type of life? The Bible teaches us how to do that. The Bible is our manual. It is our playbook. It is our blueprint for building a life honoring to the Lord. And that's why we're calling our church. That's why we're calling you to build your life upon God's word. Scripture is essential for building a life that lasts. Turn now in your Bibles to 2 Timothy chapter 3, verses 16 and 17. We read these verses this morning. Paul wrote to Timothy, his son in the faith, "All scripture is inspired by God. It is profitable for teaching, for rebuking, for correcting, for training in righteousness, so that the man of God may be complete, equipped for every good work." Here, Paul was warning Timothy that you're going to face difficulty in life. In fact, earlier in this letter, he says, everyone who seeks to live a godly life will face difficulty. You will face opposition and persecution. You will face tests and trials. We will all face difficulty. But the Bible teaches us how to remain faithful in the midst of those challenges. God wants us to understand the divine origin and the usefulness of Scripture. It is inspired by God, and it is profitable. The Bible is God-breathed. It is inspired, inerrant, authoritative, and enduring. The Greek word for inspired by God is theopneustos, literally breathed out by God. Now, we don't use the word inspired in this way. I was recently told that I was an inspiration, and I'm not bragging, trust me. I was working out at a training facility, and I was working hard. In fact, I was about to throw up, potentially pass out. Meanwhile, there was a group of college athletes. They were actually training for competition. And I told them, "I'm sorry, guys, I'm going to get out of your way. I'm literally about to die." And they said, "No, no, you're an inspiration." In other words, hey, when we're old and out of shape like you, we hope we're still trying too. That's what we mean by inspiration, that we motivate you to do your own thing, to have a novel idea. We encourage you to do something new. That's what we mean by inspired. That's the exact opposite of what Paul means when he says that Scripture is inspired. The apostles, the writers of Scripture, they're not sharing with us their own religious ideas. These words are breathed out by God. These men were indwelled by the Holy Spirit, directed by his power, such that the words of Scripture are the very words of God. They are expired. They are God breathed. And because they are inspired by God, they are also inerrant. The Bible doesn't affirm anything that is contrary to fact. Everything that the Bible states is true. Now, the Bible doesn't tell us everything, but everything that it does tell us is absolutely true. It's absolutely inerrant. The Bible is authoritative. To have authority means to have the right to govern or to give commands. A king has authority in the area in which he reigns in his kingdom. The Bible has the authority to govern our lives, to teach us God's directive. And the Bible is enduring. It is everlasting. It is unchanging. It doesn't change as culture changes. It doesn't change as generations pass away. Psalm 119:89 says, "Forever, O Lord, thy word is settled in heaven." Isaiah 40, verse 8, gives us a verse that's especially meaningful to our church. "The grass withers, the flower fades, but the word of God stands forever." As we complete the reconstruction of our new sanctuary, we're building a new western wall. And on that wall, there will be two inscriptions, John 3:16 and Isaiah 48. Two truths important to who we are as a church, that we are saved through Jesus Christ and that God's word never changes. Because scripture comes from God, it is profitable. It is useful. Paul identifies four ways that it benefits us: teaching, rebuking, correcting, and training in righteousness. The Bible teaches. It teaches us sound doctrine. As we grow in our knowledge of Jesus Christ, we grow in our relationship to him. We understand more about the Lord. We understand more about his purpose. Second, the Bible rebukes, or it reproves. It exposes what is wrong. It points out false teachings, heresies, error, but it also points out sin in our own lives that needs to be corrected. The Bible corrects. If rebuking exposes the wrong, correction puts us on the right path. Our God is a God of restoration. He draws us to himself. His purpose is not merely to identify our sin and leave us in it, but to call us to himself, to return to the path of righteousness. And the Bible trains us in righteousness. The language here indicates a system of discipline for a child. Why would you discipline a child? To train them in the way they should go. And that's what God's word does for us. It trains us in how to live for him. And Paul tells us the result. "So the man," or the woman, "the person of God may be complete, equipped for every good work." The word here, "complete," is also translated as "adequate." Now, if a staff member comes into my office and I tell them that they did an adequate job, they're probably not leaving especially encouraged. But that's not what this word means. This word means it is fitted for service. You are complete. It is integral. You are equipped to do what God has called you to do. And that's why we're calling you to build your life upon the Bible. We can't be a church that is built on the Bible if the members of this body have not made that same commitment. How should these truths affect your lives as you walk out the doors today? As you go about your daily business this week, let me leave you with 4 points of application. This is your project plan to help you live a life that will endure. First, read and obey the Bible. Begin with God's word. Read it consistently. Obey what it says. Apply it in your lives. The goal of reading the Bible is not to accumulate information. The goal is spiritual transformation. We have to submit ourselves to Christ and his word. As you are reading, ask God, "What are you teaching me? How are you convicting me? How are you correcting me? How are you training me, Lord? What do you want me to change about my life?" Second, align your prayers with God's word and God's will. Let scripture shape the way that you pray. I would suggest beginning with Psalm 119. Ask God to reveal his word to you, to teach you to walk in paths of righteousness. Pray for a heart that is devoted to Christ. Pray for courage to obey him. Pray that he would give you opportunities to share the gospel or invite somebody to be in church. Pray that he would conform you to the image of Christ. There's nothing we can do in our own strength to affect spiritual transformation. It is a work of the Holy Spirit. We have to profess our dependence on God and ask him to do a work in our lives. Third, read the Mission 1-8 Built on the Bible Discipleship Guide. We're going to provide our whole church with hard copies of our Built on the Bible Discipleship Guide. And this includes scripture passages like the ones we've reviewed today and some questions that you can ask to help you think about whether you are building something that truly lasts. We'll make that available to you, but there's a QR code at the bottom of your outline. If you scan that QR code today, you can get a digital copy of that discipleship guide. And finally, inspect what you're building. Here's a really practical way to evaluate whether what you're building is honoring to the Lord. Think about how you spent your time last week. Think about your conversations, your work, how you spent your money. Did you invest in things of eternal significance? Or did you invest in things that don't truly matter to Christ? Now, let me encourage you. Don't wait until you're standing before the judgment seat of Christ to evaluate your life. God has given you the opportunity to do that now. Make sure you're building something that truly matters. Every day you're building something. One day what you're building is going to be evaluated. Our salvation rests on the foundation of Jesus Christ. But what we're building matters. And when your life is assessed by Christ, you will either be rewarded or you will experience loss. And that's why we want you to build your life upon God's word. Let's bow together in a word of prayer. I know many in this room, those watching online, you've already trusted in Christ as your Lord and Savior. I hope you're encouraged today to build your life upon his word, to build a life of eternal significance, one that will receive Christ's commendation one day as you stand in his presence. But there are no doubt some here today or watching online who've never yet trusted in Jesus Christ as your personal Lord and Savior. Do not let another moment pass before you've made that decision. There will come a time that you also will stand in judgment before Christ. And if you haven't made that decision to trust him as your personal Lord and Savior, that judgment will result in an eternity in hell apart from him. But he is ready to offer you his free gift of grace today. And to accept that gift, all you have to do is pray right now in the quietness of this moment, this simple prayer with me. Heavenly Father, I know that I've failed you. I know that I've sinned. And the things that I've done, the things I've said, the things I've thought. But I believe what your word says, that you sent your son to die on the cross, to take the punishment for my sins, that he rose again so that I can have a new life. And today, I'm trusting in Jesus as my Savior. Thank you for saving me. Help me to live for you. In Jesus' name, amen.
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0: Hey, glad you're here today. We're Karen and Jeremy, your married morning team on KCBI.
1: Our producer, Claire, is pregnant with her first baby boy. And we're looking forward to his arrival soon. And we thought today you could help Claire and Michael, her husband, out with a little bit of new parent advice. Mm-hmm. One of the things that comes to mind right away for me is you've got to get the car seat in the vehicle you're going to bring the baby home in.
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1: Because that is not a day of project, especially nowadays where there's special clips and belts.
2: Mm-hmm.
1: They're hidden under the seat and you got to find out. You don't want to be unboxing that bad boy when it's time to take the baby home.
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1: Hi, my name is Nathan. I'm from Temple. I've been a KCBI listener for a few months now. As a new Christian coming into Christianity for the first time, everything was such a blur, but then after I started listening to KCBI, everything started to come clear and make more sense.

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1: Looking for your advice for our producer, Claire, who's going to be a first-time mom. Mm-hmm. A little parenting advice. Bart, what do you have?
2: No matter what happens, you got it. You're going to mess up. You're going to stump your toe, and you're going to stumble.
1: Mm-hmm. Yep.
2: But you're okay. God's got you, and you got the kid.
1: That's good.
0: Yeah, I thought you were going to make a comment about Legos there for a second when you said you're going to stumble. Honestly, I thought was what you were going with that, but I like the God turn.
2: My youngest is 8. I still step on Legos.

0: 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We're Karen and Jeremy.
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3: Thank you so much. I appreciate the advice.
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1: If you're worried today, Philippians 4:6 says, don't be anxious about anything, which can be difficult. 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
1: I've been listening now for probably about 3 years. I listen to you guys every single morning on my way to work. It's so inspiring to hear good Christian music and good Christian conversation over the airwaves. I pray that you all continue to be blessed in every area of your life.

KCBI. Jesus' miracles were not just so that we would believe in miracles, but they were written so that we would believe he was the Messiah. He's the Son of God. And when we believe, we have life in his name.

0: We're Karen and Jeremy, KCBI.
1: This has happened to you at some point at the store. There's something that you want off a shelf, but it's either too high or it's in the very back and you can't reach it.
0: Mm-hmm.
1: Okay, so this happened to me this past Friday. Jeremy, I didn't tell you about this. When I was trying to get, he has these granola bars that he really likes. Mm-hmm. And I think they're going to stop making them because they're on clearance. And there was one box left and it's the very back of this shelf. I'm 5'4". I can't reach it. And so I actually went to where they have like some of the utensils and appliances they sell for the kitchen and found this really long spatula. And I brought it over to try to get, I still couldn't get it.
0: No.
1: And I finally was giving up. And then this elderly lady who's pushing her cart behind me walks by and she goes, "Do you need help, young lady?"
0: This is an unexpected twist. I got to be honest.
1: I wasn't expecting it either. She's probably like 5'7 or something. So she's got a few inches on me. She tries to use the spatula. She can't get it. So she's like, "Hold on one second." And she starts moving boxes off the bottom shelf.
0: Oh, yeah.
1: So she can stand on it exactly. And she she knocked a couple of other boxes off at the same time while she's doing it. Like, we're kind of making a mess. It's a whole scene. But she got the box of granola bars for you, Jeremy.
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1: So we've been listening to KCBI for many years now, and I actually have both the teaching channel and the music channel programmed on my car. 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And we are so grateful for KCBI.

0: Glad you're here. We're Karen and Jeremy, your married morning team on KCBI.
1: The power of gratitude. I think sometimes I can underestimate it.
0: Mm-hmm.
1: This past Friday, our son Tyler got his wisdom teeth out. And so we've been trying to care for him. And one of the big things on his post-operative care sheet is that he has to maintain a no-chew diet. So there was a very strict list of foods that he could have, yogurts,
0: right,
1: smoothies, even soft things like, you know, just plain white bread.
0: Yeah.
1: Well, we don't tend to have a lot of white bread around. But every once in a while, I will bake a loaf of bread, homemade bread.
0: It's always really good.
1: Yeah. And surprisingly, Tyler said, I think he got tired of smoothies. And he said, Dad, can you make me some white bread? And I said, sure. So I threw together a loaf of bread and he ate about half of it. And later on that day, he said, out of the blue, Dad, thanks for making that bread for me.
0: Aw.
1: And it just made me realize, you know, sometimes I'll thank God for things.
0: Yeah.
1: And it's like, man, is this how the Lord feels? Because I wanted to make all the bread in the world after he said thank you.
2: They

0: They're bringing the Christmas spirit to Dickies Arena December 5th. That was for King & Country on KCBI. 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
1: How many times can you hear the same lie before you start to believe it?

0: We're Kieran and Jeremy, along with producer Claire, KCBI.
1: McDonald's is handing out something to runners that might be the cure for something that ails you.
0: Okay.
1: So this weekend, there's a marathon in Chicago, and McDonald's is going to be handing out these little bottles of what they call Pickle Boost.
0: Oh, I thought you were going to say French fries, because that would really help what ails me
1: No. Pickle juice is apparently really good for runners to keep them hydrated and from cramping up. And producer Claire, you said you have experience with this.
2: We would have pickle juice or sometimes even pickle popsicles on hand at tennis tournaments. And it was the same thing, you know, just to help with cramping or especially on really hot days, to prevent Charlie horses.
0: So did one of the moms make pickle popsicles?
2: You can get them from the store. Pickle pops.
0: Really? Yeah. What?
1: Well, so I have a problem with Charlie horses sometimes, and I looked it up to see if this would help, and it said yes. If you sip a little bit of pickle juice at the beginning of a Charlie horse, it'll go away much sooner.
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7: 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I'm Philip McCallum of Philip's House. 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
8: 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Teenagers don't do that. They don't raise their hands in class and say it out loud. They just get good at hiding what an empty stomach feels like. And she's not the only one. There are over 15,000 homeless teenagers in Dallas-Fort Worth. This isn't rare. 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
1: God said, let there be light, and now you count on it every day. And in the same way, God said, I love you. And that's something else that you know, just like the light, you can count on every day.

KCBI, we're Karen and Jeremy. Hope you're having a good Sunday afternoon. Maybe enjoying some football. Or if you're like me, enjoying avoiding some football.

0: 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We're Karen and Jeremy, your married morning team.
1: Being a caregiver requires a very special depth of love. And our son, Tyler, he just had his wisdom teeth out. Friday was the surgery date. We had so many post-operative instructions to follow. It seemed like that we were doing something every hour, if not every half hour. Medicines and ice packs and gels to cover the surgery wounds and packing gauze. Yep. I have a new empathy for those who care for others in their life. And it's like that. You don't realize how consuming it is.
0: Yeah.
1: How stressful it is. How much of yourself you lose to the caregiving. There's also sometimes a lot of loneliness in that because nobody sees all that you're doing for that other person. So now that I've just gone through that for a weekend, I just wanted to take a second. And if nobody else says this to you, thank you for what you're doing.
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4: 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A new friend began to weep and we hugged. 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

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They might even get a sunburn. Thankfully, it looks like the fall weather should return by the end of this week.

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1: My name's Anna Maria, and I lost my husband going on 5 years ago, 43 years. I was lost, and I turned to the Christian radio station and started to become closer and closer to God. Last year, I was baptized. I am so grateful, and I'm grateful for your radio station.

0: Welcome. We're Karen and Jeremy, your married morning team on KCBI.
1: This weekend, we had a washing machine go out on us, and we finally decided it was time to just go ahead and replace the set because the dryer was also super sketchy as well. You know, you kind of figure out how to use the controls just right so it keeps working.
0: Exactly.
1: You know what I'm talking about? All right. So I realized this washer and dryer has probably been around for maybe 20 years, close to it. I mean, I feel pretty good.
0: That's not bad.
1: No, we got some good distance out of that thing. So we're curious, do you have an appliance that has just lasted and lasted for you? Producer Claire, you were telling us about your parents.
2: Yeah, we have a fridge, or my parents have a fridge in the garage, and it started out as the main fridge in the house.
1: Always.
2: And, I mean, it's been there when they built the house in the late 90s. I think this fridge is older than I am.
1: Okay. Demoted to the garage fridge, but still.

0: KCBI.
1: You can be encouraged knowing that God's got you. In Psalm 9, verse 9, it says, "The Lord is a refuge to those who are oppressed. He's a stronghold in times of trouble. He has never forsaken those."

0: KCBI.
1: Your icebreaker question of the day is, what is that appliance that has lasted maybe even longer than some of your kids have been alive? We just had to replace a washer and dryer that we've had for over 20 years. Becky, what is it for you?
2: We have a little place in South Texas, right? And it's like a little trailer that we go out there, and it's like camping, right? Mm-hmm. But we have a dryer. That dryer has got to be over 35 years old, and it's still going.
1: Wow.
3: Yeah, they don't make them like they used to, do they?
2: That's right, they don't. And, I mean, we have replacements, and my father-in-law had given us replacements because they got new ones, and they're sitting in a corner in our little room because that dryer hasn't gone off.
3: Wow.
2: So, We just don't want to move it. And, you know, it's still a working dryer. It's still going. I mean, but it is like a brown dryer. It is old.
1: I was just about to ask you what color it was, because it either had to be brown or green.
3: Yeah.
2: Yes, it's a brown dryer. It is hilarious. And we just laugh about it every time. I'm like, it is still going. I mean, and we don't use it every day. But, you know, when we do, we get the use out of it.
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KCBI. Have you ever lost the ability to do something and then you realized how you just took that for granted when you could do it? My son Tyler just got his wisdom teeth out, and now he is really missing his favorite food, which is pizza. He can't chew for another few days.

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1: Sanctus Real and Confidence on KCBI. Hi, I'm Donna Cruz. You know, it's just as true today as when Theodore Roosevelt said it. Comparison is the thief of joy. And I don't know if we used to talk about comparison as much as we do now because of, you know, social media. Someone was posting about this the other day and said, look, don't let comparison with other people make you think that you deserve more than they do. And in this particular conversation, more was more things, more wealth, more beauty, more friendships, more entertainment, more fun. But we can look at this through a different lens as a believer and realize that we don't need more things, more stuff, more beauty, more popularity, because it's all about grace. And this is what God's grace can show us. There are things that we really, really want that we're not going to get, but there are also things that we really don't deserve that God gives us anyway.
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1: Your sermons, they've been seeds in our souls and in our lives. Thank you for being part of me and my family's life. And I'm going to continue to share what is the product of those seeds. And I thank you. God bless you all.

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Here's Chris Tomlin.

0: Casting Crowns on KCBI. I'm Donna Cruz. Well, tomorrow you'll have to skip the trip to the bank or the post office because they'll be closed for Columbus Day. And for some odd reason, it's a big day for furniture sales and appliance sales. Or maybe you can take a toasty fall walk through the pumpkin patch. It's right about this time of year. We kind of go back and forth. Like, is it too early? Are they going to rot on the porch before it's even close to Thanksgiving? Oh, you do have to take that into consideration. I promise you this. If it happens to you once, you will never want it to happen again. It's a little bit of a dance waiting for the temps to go down a little bit.
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1: My daughter was in a very bad car accident. Her life was spared. And I know that was just God. But as a single person, I never feel alone because God ministers to me through the music and the teachings. 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

0: Lauren Daigle on KCBI. I'm Donna Cruz. It's a bittersweet stage in parenting when we launch our kids. And maybe this fall you've had a student leave home and go to college for the very first time. And we kind of sit at home just, you know, wondering how it's going to go. Did we do enough? Did we say enough? Did we do it right? Well, one of the strange adjustments people say when our kids first grow up is figuring out whether they're calling because they want advice or they just want to tell you what happened and what's up. But as a parent, we hear a problem and our brain immediately starts trying to figure out the solution for our kids. You're already, you know, planning the whole thing out and they're still explaining the situation. And here's what really smart family counselors say. Guess what? They probably don't need a plan. They just need a safe place to say, hey, this happened and I'm not really okay with it. I've learned that too, that it helps to just wait a second or more before jumping in and maybe even asking, do you want my thoughts or do you just need me to listen? And you might be surprised how much conversation just that one phrase can open up. But for a lot of us, learning that place to pause is one of the hardest parts of parenting adult children.
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1: 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It's uplifting. 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

0: 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Hi, I'm Donna Cruz. Do you ever think some people just don't get enough attention, or maybe the right kind of attention? When we think about Martha in the Bible, a lot of her story just gets reduced to the time she was busy in the kitchen while Mary sat with Jesus. But later, when her brother Lazarus died, Martha went out to meet Jesus on the road. And the first thing she said was, "Lord, if you had been here, my brother wouldn't have died." And that's a very honest thing to say to Jesus. It sounds like faith and hurt all mixed together, which is probably how a lot of our prayers actually sound, if we're honest. And Martha went on to say that she still believed who Jesus was. But this is what I love. She didn't hide her disappointment. We can't hide it anyway. Who are we kidding? She just said what she believed. She owned it that, you know, she was struggling in the same conversation, and Jesus wasn't mad about it. He met her with compassion.
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6: 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They just get good at hiding what an empty stomach feels like. And she's not the only one. 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

0: Encouraging music and words of hope on KCBI. I'm Donna Cruz. Maybe you have something in common with Michelle's story. She always knew she was adopted. Her parents told her right from the very beginning that they brought her home when she was just 3 weeks old. And as she got older, her mom told her she only had one small clue from the adoption papers, a last name. But Michelle never really went searching. The mom who raised her was her person. She said her personality was as bright as her favorite flowers, yellow daisies. After living with breast cancer for several years, Michelle's mom died. And 9 days later, Michelle's out floating in a pool when she kind of shifted around and noticed something near the garden. One tiny yellow flower. She got out for a closer look, and sure enough, it was a daisy. And it seemed to have just shown up out of nowhere. So Michelle took a picture of it. She sent it to her aunts and a few friends. And one friend told her that she shared the picture with a woman named Peggy. And Peggy had been moved to tears. Well, then the friend mentioned Peggy's last name, and Michelle froze. It was the same name her mom had seen on the adoption papers all those years ago. So Michelle asked a question that probably felt almost impossible to say out loud. Had anyone in Peggy's family ever placed a baby for adoption? Peggy had. She was Michelle's biological mother. And a few weeks later, they met. And Michelle says Peggy quickly became part of her family, the person she now calls with her worries and the grandmother her children can turn to. Michelle believes that that little daisy was her mom's way of helping her to find the person that she would need next. She said, I never could have imagined how I would have met Peggy. But mom did.
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1: I just wanted to let y'all know what a blessing it is that we have your station that I've been listening to, I'm embarrassed to say, for over 30 years. 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

0: John Reddick on KCBI. Hi, I'm Donna Cruz. Unfortunately, this is something a lot of us would skip many days out of the week if we possibly could, and that's rest. Over and over again in the Bible, God brings up resting and how important it is. And he led by example when he rested. And I filed this under the category of God thought of everything. This hasn't been studied on actual children yet, but if you've ever woken up one morning and you looked at your child and thought, did you just grow like overnight while you were sleeping? So again, not children, but little lambs got monitored to see if their bones really were growing overnight. And what this university found out is that 90% of bone growth happened when the animals were either sleeping or, you know, really resting, not doing anything. The science behind it makes a lot of sense. When your bones are squashed because you're standing up or walking, it's really hard for them to grow. But when you're laying down and you're all chill and everything's just kind of loose, that's when the growing happens. And when you've realized this is happening to your children overnight, we can all be thankful together that there's such a thing as next day delivery for new clothes.
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1: Good morning, dear friends, and thanks so much for joining us for the Sunday morning worship service of First Baptist Church of Dallas, right here in downtown Dallas. Our incredibly talented First Dallas Choir and Orchestra will lead us in worship today. And our senior executive pastor, Dr. Ben LaVorne, will share a message for us about what we should be building our life on. You know, here in Texas, we're very familiar with housing foundation issues due to the type of soil there is. So many homes have had to go through the very expensive work of getting their foundations repaired. I've even seen some incredibly beautiful homes that, after a period of time, and with the settling of the soil around and under them, had major issues. They began to see cracks in the interior walls, doors that wouldn't close, and exterior walls showing the splitting apart of their bricks. Yes, the right foundation is critical if anything is going to stand against the weather and the time. Well, Dr. LaVorne is going to explain in the message today how important a strong foundation is when it comes to our spiritual lives. That's all coming up a bit later in the service. But for now, we invite you to join us in the worship celebration that's just getting underway of the Sunday morning service from the campus of First Baptist Dallas.
2: Good morning, everyone. Welcome to worship. We're so glad you're here. All of us on stage are glad you're here. Let's stand together. Psalm 147 says this: praise the Lord. How good it is to sing praise to our God, and fitting to praise Him. Let's put those hands together. From the rising of the sun to its setting, the name of the Lord is to be praised. Let's sing Psalm 100 together.

Amen. Yes, Lord. What you see this morning is Psalm 145 for one generation, commending the works of the Lord to another. Amen. Let's sing this great hymn to our God. Every voice lifted in prayer.

Lord, how majestic is your name in all the earth. You have set your glory above the heavens. When I look at your heavens, the work of your fingers, the moon and the stars which you have set in place, what is man that you are mindful of him, and the son of man that you care for him?

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Testimony after testimony in this room of God's faithfulness. We have so much to celebrate and be thankful for today.

Anybody grateful this morning? Let's praise the Lord. 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You know, we've already sung this lyric, but with all these people on the stage, can we just sing this one more time and you sing with us? Can you sing?

0: Church, I know you want to join me and thank these students and kids for leading us today. We're grateful to God for each of them. Before you grab a seat, will you say good morning to someone you haven't gotten to speak to just yet, and then you can take a seat. Praise the Lord. You can be seated. I believe you all came to have church today and to worship the Lord. We're so grateful for this time together already. It's already been so good. Amen. And we're just getting started. But there's a whole lot of great things coming our way. We want to make sure you know about them. So let's give our attention to the screen.
1: Good morning and welcome to worship. Here are a few of our upcoming events. Have you invited the person in your life who needs to hear the gospel? On October 18th, we are excited to welcome pastor, author, and gifted apologist Sean McDowell, who will share a powerful message, Why Do Bad Things Happen to Good People, for our Invite a Friend Sunday. 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
2: 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Wow, it's going to be a great service. It is a great service. We're reading today from 2 Timothy chapter 3, verses 12 through 17, and it's a great passage here. You'll see how this fits into the message that our senior executive pastor, Ben LaVorme, will be bringing in just a little bit. We want everybody to read God's Word, power in it for sure. And Paul's words to Timothy apply to us as well. Would you stand with me to honor the reading of his Word? 2 Timothy chapter 3, beginning with verse 12, and we'll finish with verse 17. Indeed, all who desire to live godly in Christ Jesus will be persecuted. But evil men and imposters will proceed from bad to worse, deceiving and being deceived. You, however, continue in the things you have learned and become convinced of, knowing from whom you have learned them. And that from childhood you have known the sacred writings, which are able to give you the wisdom that leads to salvation through faith, which is in Christ Jesus. All scripture is inspired by God and profitable for teaching, for reproof, for correction, for training in righteousness, so that the man of God may be adequate, equipped for every good work. May God richly bless the reading of his word. You may be seated now. You know, we talk a lot about Mission 1-8 here. We give you opportunities to follow through. We have a great Sunday coming up on the 18th. So what if we followed through with what the church calls us to do by inviting and bringing others? Does it have an impact? Does it really work? You're going to see a video here that will tell you, yes, it does, and should encourage all of us to take that step to reach people for Christ. Watch the video.
3: We weren't raised in church or anything. That wasn't a priority. And so what we did know is sort of the basics of, you know, if you're good, you go to heaven. If you're bad, you don't. But that's not really what it's all about either. And so I'm not sure we ever had a great foundation. And my mother passed in 2021. And when that happened, that really just solidified the you know, why would this happen if God was real? And so that put me in the deep belief that it wasn't. I had just gotten through with a case where a pretty large sentence was handed down. As a prosecutor, that can be a win. But I sort of struggled with that and felt almost like a guilt for having to send someone away, even though it was a consequence of their actions. And so I went to Felicia, who always has her door open. She's great. And I sat down with her, and she sort of just gave me a little bit of comfort up front. And she asked me if I was a believer, and I said that I wasn't. I knew what God was, but I didn't know at all what it was like to have a relationship with God. And when people would say that, I don't even know what that means. And Felicia lives a life where you can tell that she has that. That's what ultimately led her to inviting me to come. She had the Lee Strobel Q&A pamphlet in her desk. And she said, I never bring these in, but for some reason I have it now. And I believe that I have it now because God wants you to come. And so I came to that Q&A and it was great. But the service before the Q&A, I think, spoke to me more. First Baptist ultimately is the only church that I've ever gone to that doesn't just make me believe in God, but gives me a thirst and a hunger for a relationship with Christ, which I've never had and I never felt that before. And I'm very, very lucky that Felicia felt comfortable enough to invite me. I think I was craving some sincere invitation where it didn't feel like I was being told, you have to come to church or you're a bad person. You have to come to church or you're going to go to hell. But instead it was, hey, I really want you to come with us. My family would love to have you. And I know you're not a believer, but that's okay. You're still welcome in our church. We have a question and answer session, and maybe that'll answer some of your questions. Maybe it won't, but isn't that a risk worth taking? Because had Felicia not answered that invitation from God to do that, then I couldn't have accepted her invitation to come here, and I would still be lost.
4: The power of an invitation. Isn't that fantastic? I love Andrew's story. We're so grateful for Felicia's openness to extend an invitation, and even more grateful that God changed Andrew's life. Did you know that Barna Research and Lifeway Research indicate, through massive studies, that the majority of Americans would say yes to a simple invitation? And when you consider that, you quickly conclude that the most effective way to share the gospel is by extending a sincere, compelling invitation. Invite a Friend Sunday, as you heard on the video just a few minutes ago, and it's going to be the perfect opportunity for your friends to experience worship and to hear a life-giving message from apologist Sean McDowell as he presents the gospel in a clear and compelling way. You and your friends will connect easily with Sean. He's a gifted communicator and has given his life to connecting and to equipping the next generation. We've got a few resources for you to use as you're inviting your friends. One is there inside the worship guide. You can already see that. That's very similar to what Felicia gave to Andrew last year. Also, on the skybridge on your way out, you can pick up a yard sign. We'd love for you to take one of those. And we have some door hangers there, look just like this, that you can pick up on the skybridge or in your Sunday school classroom. And our simple request is that you own your own street. Take enough to own your own street. Church family, who knows? Your simple, sincere invitation may be just what God uses to change a life just like Andrew's. And at the end of the day, it just doesn't get any better than that. As we continue our worship through giving, I want to thank you for your continued faithfulness and for your generosity toward Mission 1-8. God is using your gifts to change life after life like Andrew's and hundreds of others. I'm going to ask our ushers to help us now as we continue our worship through giving. And as you are able, invite you to kneel in prayer with us. Father, we're grateful for your love for us. We sang just a few minutes ago and we're reminded how unbelievable you have been to us. Your presence, the hope that you extend, the forgiveness that you give us day after day. God, we are grateful. Heavenly Father, thank you for changing lives. Thank you for Andrew, for his yes. Thank you for Felicia's willingness to extend an invitation, for her yes. And Father, I thank you for all the people who are prepared to worship through giving right now, for their yes, to say, God, use my gifts, use my financial resources, use my invitation for your purposes, because I want to see lives changed. Father, thank you for your hand of blessing and for your hand of favor on our church. We pray in just a moment as your word is opened and as Dr. LaVorne comes to preach that you would speak to each of us through your living, active word. We recognize that it is life to us and that in it we find not only hope but encouragement, correction, and just teaching so that we can walk in the ways that please you most. Father, use our lives, use our church, continue to use the ministries here to help us reach our redemptive potential. We ask all this in Jesus' name. And everyone said, amen.
5: 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And then he'll give us four application points we can incorporate into our daily lives. But right now, let's get back to the Sunday service of First Baptist Dallas with another great song from our First Dallas Choir and Orchestra.

Thank you, choir and orchestra, for leading us in worship today. Hasn't today already been such a great service? And wasn't that a wonderful testimony from Andrew this morning? Andrew is sitting right down here, front and center on the second row, alongside Felicia and her husband Danny and their son Thomas. We're grateful for each one of you, and Andrew, we're so glad that you're here. Next week, we will be introducing to our whole church our vision for the next 2 years of ministry at First Baptist Dallas. And we're calling this emphasis Mission 1-8, built on the Bible. It is our goal to be a church that is truly built on the Bible, built on the unchanging, inerrant, authoritative Word of God. But to be a church built on the Bible, we have to be comprised of individual members who are building their lives on their relationship with Jesus Christ and upon God's Word. And so, church, we are calling on you to build your life on Christ, on the Bible. And that means more than knowing about Jesus or knowing about Scripture. It means submitting ourselves wholly to Him. It means obeying His word, applying it in our lives, living a life of righteousness and holiness that is pleasing to Him. And in the midst of this spiritual endeavor, we have a unique opportunity to literally, physically build up our church as we reconstruct our historic sanctuary. As you know, 2 years ago, we suffered a fire in that sanctuary on July 19th, 2024. That evening, many of you were even here in downtown Dallas as we watched that blaze roar through that historic building. We watched over 100 firemen surround that building, many trucks pouring water into the sanctuary for hours, and then we witnessed the wreckage that was left behind. Now, that building was originally constructed in 1890. And in that time, most of the interior of that structure was built out of wood, materials that you wouldn't use in the same way today. And so even though we had a fire alarm system, we had a sprinkler system, once that fire started and that wood was exposed to that heat, it stood no chance of surviving that blaze. But what will you see if you go out there today? You see those 4 foot thick historic brick walls standing strong. You see that steeple tower, the one originally constructed in 1890, still standing strong. It's lasted through disasters. It's withstood all kinds of weather. It even withstood the implosion of our entire campus around it when we recreated this church campus in 2013, we saw what it looks like to see a building tested by fire. And that fire revealed the difference in those materials. And that's the very picture that Paul is painting in the passage that we'll consider today. Even as a Christian who has placed their trust in Jesus Christ, you are building something. You're faced with a choice. Will you build a life of eternal significance, or will you build a life out of materials that are worthless and worldly and will ultimately be burned up when you stand before Jesus Christ? You may be here today and say, my foundation is strong. My foundation is Jesus Christ. But what are you building on that foundation? The Bible says you can build with wood, hay, or straw, temporal, worldly endeavors that will ultimately be destroyed, or you can build with gold, silver, costly, precious stones, things that will matter in the kingdom of God. But know this, one day your life will be tested. It will be evaluated. And the question is whether you were building of things that will matter to Jesus Christ. Turn with me to 1 Corinthians chapter 3. Paul is writing to a church that has become divided over its leaders. Some people are identifying themselves with Paul. Others are identifying themselves
with another teacher, Apollos. Still others are identifying themselves with Cephas or Peter. They've allowed a type of celebrity culture to develop within their church. And some are saying, I'm on team Paul. Others are saying, well, I'm on team Apollos. I'm with Peter. But Paul says, you've got it all wrong. You've completely misunderstood the nature of the church and its leaders. Look at verse 5. Paul says, what then is Apollos? What is Paul? They are servants through whom you believed. And each has the role the Lord has given. Now, in verse 9, for we are God's co-workers. We are his fellow workers. You, church, are God's field, God's building. Paul is saying, the church doesn't belong to me. It doesn't belong to Paul. It doesn't belong to Apollos or Peter or to any other human leader. The church belongs to Jesus Christ. Christ is the head of the church. We are his servants. We're blessed to participate in his work. He has called each one of us to serve him in some way. We're called to be faithful to the role and the responsibilities that he has entrusted to us, but it is his work. It is his people. It is his church. It's by his grace that he calls us his fellow workers. Whatever responsibility God has given to you, whatever opportunities he has entrusted to you, whether you are a pastor or a businessman, if you are a grandmother, a housewife, a mother, if you are a student, an athlete, whatever God has entrusted to you, you are called to be faithful in that calling and to steward those responsibilities and those opportunities to honor him. And when we understand that, it gives us a new perspective, a new view of our calling and our purpose in life as we submit our whole lives to Jesus Christ. Paul uses two pictures to explain this work, this calling. First, he describes the church as God's field, and then he describes the church as God's building. In both images, the emphasis is the same. We have a work to do, but make no mistake, the church belongs to Christ. Look at verses 6-8. Paul says, I planted, Apollos watered, but God gave the growth. So then neither the one who plants nor the one who waters is anything, but only God who gives the growth. Now he who plants and he who waters are one, and each will receive his own reward according to his own labor. We are called to plant and to water. Paul planted. He came to Corinth and he shared the gospel. He introduced them to Jesus Christ, who'd been crucified for their sins, who'd risen from the dead so that they could be made new, who had ascended to sit at the right hand of God. He planted. He introduced the gospel to them. Apollos watered. He came along later and he taught them more about God's word. He taught them the scriptures and taught them to live according to God's word and in accordance with God's will. Both had important work to do, but neither Paul nor Apollos could bring about spiritual transformation in their own strength. Paul can proclaim the gospel, but he can't transform somebody's heart. Apollos can teach God's word, but he can't conform them to the image of Jesus Christ. Only God, through his Holy Spirit, can do that type of work. So we're called to plant and to water. We're called to proclaim the gospel, to teach others God's word, to teach them to follow his will for their life. We're all called to make disciples, and we have to be faithful to the work that God has given us to do. But God is the one who gives the growth. God gives both numerical growth to the church and God gives spiritual growth to the church. We cannot change lives in our own strength. We cannot do the work of the Holy Spirit. We're called to faithfully fulfill our responsibilities, to introduce people to Jesus, to invite them to be in church with us, to depend on God to transform people's lives. Our confidence is in Christ. In church, we are asking God to do a great work here.
We're asking God to do a great work through you, to add to our number those who are being saved by the truth of the gospel, to conform you to the image of Christ through a supernatural power. Paul then shifts his focus from agriculture to construction. He says, church, you are a building. We're all builders. We're all called to contribute to the life of the church. We teach God's word. We help others to grow in their relationship with Christ. But the building, like the field, belongs to God. Now, every building needs a strong foundation. Look at verses 10 and 11. According to God's grace that was given to me, I have laid a foundation as a skilled master builder, and another builds on it. But each one is to be careful how he builds on it. For no one can lay any foundation other than what has been laid, and that foundation is Jesus Christ. Paul laid the foundation by proclaiming the gospel, and he says, that foundation is Jesus Christ. There is no other foundation on which a church can be built. There is no other foundation on which your life can be built. We are saved by God's grace through faith in Jesus Christ. Christ crucified and risen. He is our irreplaceable, immovable foundation. He is our solid rock. We build the church upon him. And you must build your life upon him. That foundation, it can't be replaced by scientific knowledge, by human wisdom. It can't be replaced by any good works. It can't be replaced by anything that this world has to offer. The foundation is Jesus Christ. But once that foundation has been laid, Paul says, each one is to be careful how he builds upon it. The question is, what are you building? Look at verses 12 and 13. If anyone builds on the foundation with gold, silver, costly stones, wood, hay, or straw, each one's work will become obvious. For the day will disclose it, because it will be revealed by fire. The fire will test the quality of each one's work. Paul gives us two categories of building materials. There are materials that will endure and materials that will be consumed by fire. Gold, silver, and costly stones stand in stark contrast to wood, hay, and straw. Every ministry, every Christian must be founded upon Jesus Christ, and they are to focus on building something of eternal significance. You can build a ministry that seems impressive, but doesn't have any lasting value. You can build a life that appears to be holy and righteous, appears to be successful by every worldly standard. You can do things that receive the world's applause, but still build something that has no lasting value. Or you can build according to God's word, according to God's will. You can build a life devoted to Christ that's characterized by true righteousness and obedience to him. And that begs the question, what will remain when your work is tested? Jesus Christ himself will inspect and appraise what we build. Paul says that each person's work will become obvious. He says that

Paul's describing an evaluation of believers' work when we stand before the judgment seat of Christ. This is known as the Bema seat, the judgment seat of Christ. Christ will evaluate the work of his disciples, the quality of our lives. He will reveal by testing whether everything that we did was worldly and worthless, or whether it was worthwhile, a matter of eternal significance. The quality of our lives, our service, even our ministry here at First Baptist Dallas will be revealed one day for what they truly are. Now understand this. This is a judgment not of condemnation, but a judgment of commendation. At the judgment seat of Christ, it's not an evaluation of whether one is saved. It's an evaluation of the life of the believer. There's nothing that we can do to earn our salvation. We don't earn our salvation by living a life that is sufficiently impressive. We're saved by one thing. We're saved by God's grace through faith in Jesus Christ. As we talk about the Bema seat, we're talking about the evaluation of a believer's life. But make no mistake, there will be a judgment for those who reject the free gift of grace through Jesus Christ. And Jesus is the judge. And anyone who refuses to place their trust in Jesus Christ for their forgiveness of their sins will face a judgment of condemnation in hell, separation apart from our Lord forever and ever and ever. And if you're here today, or if you're listening to this message and you've never made that decision to trust in Christ as your Lord and Savior, do not let another moment pass before you trust in Christ, before you ask him to redeem you and save you, because there will be a judgment. You'll have an opportunity to make that decision today. But here in 1 Corinthians 3, Paul's talking about the evaluation of the believer's life, whether we will receive a reward or whether we will suffer loss. Look at verses 14 and 15. If anyone's work that he has built survives, he will receive a reward. If anyone's work is burned up, he will experience loss, but he himself will be saved, but only as through fire. The distinction here is clear. A person's work may be lost, it might be burnt up, but the Christian cannot lose their salvation. The Christian will still be saved because that salvation is sure on the foundation of Jesus Christ. We're saved by God's grace through faith in Jesus Christ. But the quality of what has been built upon that foundation will be evaluated, and it could be lost. That's one difficult aspect of this passage. As believers who know that we have the confidence that we will be in heaven with Jesus one day, we have to ask, how can we experience regret in heaven? How could we experience loss in heaven? We cling to the promises of no more tears and no more night, no more pain and no more death. And those promises are sure, but they don't erase what the Bible says here. That if you build a life characterized by worldly endeavors, a life of wood, hay, and straw, then you will experience loss. And Paul doesn't describe every detail of that experience, but he clearly warns us that wasted opportunity and worthless works will not be rewarded. Anything we've done out of selfish ambition will be exposed. Anything that we've done for the world's approval will be destroyed. The things that we think are so important right now may prove not to have any eternal significance at all when we stand before the judgment seat of Christ. And here's a sobering thought. The difference between what is durable and everlasting and what is temporal and will be burned up may be imperceptible to you and to others right now. You may look at someone's life and think, wow, this person appears to be

so holy and so righteous. You may see a ministry that even appears to be successful. You may look at someone and think that their life is so impressive, but we cannot judge the motives of a man's heart. We don't understand what underlies these works. You cannot know every reason behind what someone does, but Jesus can. And that's why the evaluation belongs to him. When the materials in our sanctuary were exposed to fire, their ability to withstand that testing was revealed. And that fire reveals the true quality of those works. One day, we will answer to how we lived in submission and obedience and devotion to Christ. Think of a construction project like the one we have on our campus right now. A contractor might hire a subcontractor to come and do a particular aspect of that work. And he's promised, if you do this work well, you will be rewarded when it's completed. And the subcontractor will go and they'll perform that aspect of the job. They'll come back to our general contractor and let him know that they've completed their work. But then that work will be inspected. It will be evaluated. And if the work measures up to the correct standard, that subcontractor will be rewarded for his work. But if it falls short, if it does not meet that standard, he will suffer loss. He will not be rewarded. And that's the picture that Paul is painting here. One day, our lives are going to be evaluated. Will we meet the standard of a holy life devoted to Jesus Christ, or will we fall short? And if we fall short, if our lives are revealed to be inadequate, focused on the self, focused on the world, then we will suffer loss. On the other hand, Paul says that worthwhile work will last. He describes this as gold, silver, and costly stones. When work are tested, these will endure. And as a result, the builder will receive a reward. In other words, the superstructure of your life, what you are building, should match the quality of your foundation. If your foundation is Jesus Christ and the gospel, then what you are building should reflect the quality, the nature, the character of our Savior. Your life should be marked by devotion to him, by righteousness and holiness, to obedience to his word. And whether you realize it or not, you are building something every day. The way you spend your time, the way you treat others, the way you witness to the world of your faith in Jesus Christ, the way you invest your financial resources, the way you serve in the church. You are building something every day. Are you building something that will endure? Are you investing in something that matters to Jesus Christ? If so, the Bible tells us that Jesus Christ will reward that type of life. And this passage doesn't tell us exactly what those rewards entail. It could be that we receive the commendation of Christ. Well done, my good and faithful servant. Paul indicates that those rewards could mean seeing the fruits of your labor, the many lives that have been transformed by Christ because of your faithful witness. Jesus indicates that it might even be a level of responsibility in heaven. We don't know exactly what those rewards entail, but we do know that we should take Christ's promises seriously. We're called to build something that will last, to do God's works, God's way for God's glory. What does that mean for us today? That means that the knowledge that you will one day stand before the judgment seat of Christ should motivate you to do God's works in God's way for God's glory. A church has to be founded on the gospel of Jesus Christ and built with things that will endure. Fluff and flash are not enough. Our ministries, our strategies have to be focused on calling people out of the darkness and into the light and teaching them to live in a way that honors our Lord and Savior.